0: EWTN Global Catholic Radio Network presents Vatican Insider with Joan Lewis. Each week, Joan brings you news from inside the Vatican and the Church around the world, as well as interviews and answers to your questions. 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
1: Welcome to Vatican Insider on a special weekend. Special for me, because I'm spending it in Castel Gandolfo. I intend to be at the Angelus on Sunday with Pope Leo, who will be spending his last full day of vacation in the Apostolic Palace. For the past several weeks in the interview segment, I've been offering specials on the history of the Apostolic Palace in Castel Gandolfo, as well as the very celebrated Vatican Observatory, although the observatory officially in use now is on Mount Graham in Tucson, Arizona. This weekend, especially for those of you currently visiting Rome or who will be here in coming months, I offer another special I've prepared on the Scavi, the excavations in the Vatican that bring you to the tomb of St. Peter, which, as it happens, is directly under the center of the papal altar in St. Peter's Basilica. My Friday blog has all kinds of information on how to contact the Scavi, how to make reservations, and what the cost is per person, so read that as well. This all comes after the news, so now stay tuned for that. Some highlights of the week. Sunday, July 19th. Pope Leo's second full vacation weekend in Castel Gandolfo was marked by a concert Saturday evening in the courtyard of the Apostolic Palace, where he's been staying since July the 5th. There was also the Angelus with the faithful gathered in Liberty Square and the Pope addressing them from the front entrance to the palace. Speaking after the concert, Leo said he was deeply moved. In these moments of beauty, we have truly been able to experience something great, entering what God intended in creation, namely beauty. We live in a world where beauty is lacking. There are so many problems, wars, conflict, hatred, violence, unemployment, many other difficulties. So an occasion like this is truly a great gift. Sunday at the Angelus, after reflecting on the day's gospel and reciting the Marian prayer, Leo XIV said, "We continue to follow with concern the events unfolding in various countries, torn apart by war and violence. Let us not forget those who are suffering and dying because of these conflicts, and let us add our constant prayers to the generous efforts for peace." Monday, July 20th, Pope Leo XIV visited the historic Abbey of Monte Cassino and its monastic community, and he prayed at the tomb of St. Benedict, entrusting to him his plea for peace in those regions of the world marked by bloodshed and conflict. The abbey was almost completely destroyed during the Battle of Monte Cassino in February 1944, when Allied forces mistakenly believed it was occupied by German troops. Rebuilt after the Second World War, with funding from the Italian government, it was rededicated by Pope Paul VI in 1964. Today, a small Benedictine community remains in the abbey, which welcomes pilgrims and visitors from around the world. Also Monday, the Vatican announced that the Pope Leo XIV Sustainability Medal, a new international honor created by Villanova University to recognize outstanding leadership in sustainability and integral human development, will debut at the October 2026 Villanova International Sustainability Conference in Rome and at Castel Gandolfo. This will be presented by the Holy Father himself. And by the way, Leo received his Bachelor of Science degree in Mathematics from Villanova University in 1977. Tuesday, July 21st, the Vatican Publishing House released a new book by Pope Leo entitled Disarmed and Disarming, Peace is a Gift. The volume brings together Pope Leo's addresses and reflections on peace since his election on May 8th, 2025. The collection, which hits the bookshelves in Italian, but will soon be available in English, opens with a previously unpublished text by the Pope. Wednesday, July 22nd. During a surprise morning excursion, Pope Leo XIV traveled by car from Castel Gandolfo to the Shrine of the Holy Trinity in Valle Pietra. before visiting the monasteries of St. Benedict and St. Scholastica in Subiaco on the trip back to Castel Gandolfo. The Shrine of Holy Trinity is a place of pilgrimage, attracting thousands of faithful who climb the mountain trails on foot, bearing banners at Pentecost and for the Feast of St. Anne on July 26th. The inner cave houses ancient frescoes, including a Byzantine image depicting the Holy Trinity as three identical figures of Christ. At the foot of the steps leading out of the shrine is the Chapel of St. Anne, carved out of living rock. Leo spent time in prayer before the revered fresco and greeted the faithful and the religious community. Later in Subiaco, the Holy Father visited the Monastery of St. Benedict and the Monastery of St. Scholastica, Benedict's twin sister. During his visit to the complex, Leo stopped for silent meditation before the 13th century fresco of St. Francis and, in the sacred cave of St. Benedict, kissed the knee of the statue of the saint, keeping with tradition. He then recited the Our Father with those present. The monastery and its shrine of the sacred cave have been considered one of the most significant places of Benedictine spirituality for almost 1,000 years. Also Wednesday, the Vatican published a letter from Pope Leo to the Conference of Major Superiors of Men in the United States as it celebrates its 70th anniversary during the 2026 National Assembly in Phoenix, Arizona. The Pope encouraged them to continue offering a united, joyful, and authentic witness to Christ in the various communities and apostolates where they serve. Thursday, July 23rd. In a telegram marking Italian President Sergio Mattarella's 85th birthday, Pope Leo XIV expressed his gratitude for the constant attention devoted to the ecclesial and social life of Italy, and he entrusted President Mattarella to the protection of the country's patron saints, Francis of Assisi and Catherine of Siena. Pope Leo had visited the Quirinale Palace, the Italian president's official residence, on October 14, 2025, where he delivered an address. Well, those are the news highlights of the week, but now stay tuned for my special on the Vatican Scavi. And by the way, a reminder to tune in Sunday, the World Day of Grandparents and the Elderly, for Pope Leo's Angelus Address.

0: Hi, this is Mike Aquilino with a few words about St. Jerome. Praised as the greatest Bible scholar in the ancient world, St. Jerome translated the Bible not just once, but several times. Breaking new ground, he promoted consecrated life for women and involved these women in his work.
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3: Welcome to what is normally the interview segment of Vatican Insider, but today is a VI special I've prepared on the famous Scavi inside Vatican City. I had a once-in-a-lifetime experience in 2013, and will share that with you now because it is directly related to the special I've created for today. Sunday, November 24th, 2013, was the Feast of Christ the King and the Papal Mass for the final day of the Year of Faith. That morning, the Vatican, in a momentous, historical, first-time-in-two-millennia occasion, offered the world a glimpse of relics, bone fragments, of St. Peter. Had nothing else happened that morning, just being in the presence of these relics would have been worth the hours spent in St. Peter's Square under gray, threatening skies and very cold temperatures. We'd had a week of rain, so at least no rain was one of the big blessings of the morning. The relics were contained in a small bronze casket bearing the inscription in Latin, Ex ossibus aquae in Archibasilicae Vaticanae hypogeo inventa beati Petri Apostoli esse putantur. That, of course, means remains found in the hypogeum of the Vatican Basilica and believed to be of the blessed Apostle Peter. Now, the reliquary was brought into St. Peter's Square in a simple procession, accompanied by flowers, candles, and song, about 9:45 a.m., 45 minutes before the start of Mass. It was placed on a pedestal at the front of the papal altar, the same pedestal used in canonization ceremonies to display relics of new saints. The reliquary, approximately 12 by 4 inches, was given as a gift to Pope Paul VI in 1971, and since that time has been kept in the private papal chapel in the Apostolic Palace. Initially, the relic

Pope's private chapel. When you are just feet away from the bones, the remains of the first Pope, St. Peter, a man who lived, breathed, ate, fished, walked, and talked with Jesus 2,000 years ago, it's a mind-boggling moment. To come close to the actual burial place of St. Peter, you have to experience the Scavi. In fact, one of the most special visits you will make in the Eternal City, and possibly all of Italy, is to the Scavi in Vatican City. Scavi is the Italian word for excavation, and I'm referring to the pre-Constantine necropolis, the City of the Dead, the burial area beneath St. Peter's Basilica, a necropolis that brings us to the tomb of the first Pope, St. Peter. Now, I mentioned Constantine as he became the Western Emperor in 312 and the sole Roman Emperor in 324. Constantine was also the first emperor to adhere to Christianity. He issued an edict in February 313 that protected Christians in the empire, and he converted to Christianity on his deathbed in 337. Because of the extremely limited number of people allowed into the Scavi on a daily basis, reservations are given out on a first-come, first-served basis. I absolutely recommend you contact the Scavi office for tickets between 3 and 4 months prior to your arrival in Rome. Yes, 3 or 4 months before you arrive. Now get a paper and pen ready, because at the end of my presentation on the history of the Scavi and what you'll see, I'll let you know how to apply for tickets, what the limitations and regulations are, etc. For example, no photos are allowed. Now, much of what follows is information from a book on the Scavi by Pietro Zander of the Fabbrica di San Pietro, the Vatican office responsible for the Scavi tours. This 2009 volume is called The Necropolis Under St. Peter's Basilica in the Vatican. The Vatican necropolis, in fact, lies under Vatican City at depths varying between 5 and 12 meters, that is to say 16 to 40 feet below St. Peter's Basilica. Known by their Italian name Scavi, the Vatican's archaeological excavations under St. Peter's in the years 1940 to 49 revealed part of a necropolis dating to imperial times. The work was undertaken at the request of Pope Pius XI, who wished to be buried as close as possible to Peter the Apostle. It's also home to the celebrated Tomb of the Iuli, J-U-L-I-I, which has been dated to the 3rd or 4th century. This tomb has a vaulted ceiling bearing a mosaic depicting Helios, the sun god, with an aureole riding in his chariot within a framework of vine leaves. Other mosaics in this tomb depict Jonah and the whale, the good shepherd carrying a lamb, and fishermen. Many interpret this as a Christian tomb. This tomb was first discovered in 1574 AD when workmen accidentally broke through the ceiling while conducting some floor alterations in the basilica, the new basilica that we see today. The inside was briefly explored and documented before the opening was sealed over once more. The necropolis was not originally one of the underground catacombs of Rome, but an open-air cemetery with tombs and mausolea. That's one of the forms of the plural of mausoleum. The Vatican necropolis or Scavi is not to be confused with the Vatican grottos. That's an underground crypt area right beneath St. Peter's Basilica that is the final resting place of popes and royals. And the grottos also have a number of small but very beautiful chapels that are highly requested by prelates for daily mass. The grottos are located on the ground level of the old, that is to say the first, Constantinian Basilica. Now, the Vatican necropolis was originally a burial ground built on the southern slope of Vatican Hill, adjacent to the Circus of Caligula. In accordance with the Roman law, it was forbidden to bury the dead within the city walls. For this reason, burial grounds sprang up along the roads outside the city cemeteries. One of these streets, the Via Cornelia, ran north along the Vatican wall. Now, at the top of the circus that Caligula built in this area, an Egyptian obelisk had been placed. The obelisk had been there since ancient times. In 1586, it was moved from its original place by Domenico Fontana on the orders of Pope Sixtus V when St. Peter's Square was added. That obelisk is now in the center of St. Peter's Square, flanked by two fountains. A bronze plaque in the cobblestone

0: marks the original location of the obelisk in Vatican City, just before you get to the current excavation or Scavi office entrance. According to tradition, the Apostle Peter was martyred in the year 64 or 67 during the reign of Emperor Nero. Now, Peter is said to be buried in the necropolis because of its proximity to the Circus of Nero, where he was martyred. After the Edict of Milan, the Emperor Constantine began construction of the first St. Peter's Church, also known as Old St. Peter's Basilica. At this time, the Roman necropolis was still in use. This is known because a coin was found inside an urn dating from 318 AD. During this time, the necropolis was protected by law and was untouchable. However, Emperor Constantine I decided to build a basilica that would be located just above the supposed grave of the Apostle Peter. To obtain the necessary amount of flat area for the construction, Emperor Constantine excavated part of the necropolis of the Vatican Hill. This caused the necropolis to be filled with soil and building debris, with the exception of St. Peter's tomb, which was preserved. The present basilica was built on the site of the first one. The Constantinian Basilica, with a nave, four aisles, and a courtyard, was completed in 349, about a dozen years after Constantine's death. For almost 12 centuries, it withstood the ravages of time, sacking by barbarians, and even some neglect, until Pope Julius II, who considered the church no longer safe, ordered a new basilica to be constructed. The cornerstone was laid on April 18, 1506. On November 18, 1626, exactly 1,300 years to the day the first basilica was dedicated, and 120 years after work had begun on the new basilica, Pope Urban VIII dedicated St. Peter's. In that century-plus interval, some of the greatest artists, architects, and sculptors known to mankind contributed to the design and building of the new majestic St. Peter's. You have Bernini, Bramante, Michelangelo, Raphael, San Gallo, Giacomo della Porta, Fontana and Maderno, to name but a few. By the way, here's an exceptional fact about the current basilica. If a plumb line is hung from the center of the basilica dome, it will extend down to the center of the papal altar and all the way down, ending at the very tomb of Peter. Now talk about precision in wanting to build the church over his burial site. The first excavations of the necropolis occurred from 1940 to 1949 during the pontificate of Pius XII. The purpose of these excavations was to locate the grave of St. Peter, which for centuries had been assumed to be beneath St. Peter's Basilica. A series of mausoleums were unearthed. The mausoleums were initially labeled with the Greek alphabet letters, Phi, Chi, and Psi. Later, Latin letters were used. First, the A mausoleum was built. In later years, in rapid succession, the mausoleums B, C, D, and E were built next to each other, followed by G and F. These seven mausolea were placed in a row, built as standalone buildings with different heights, and forming an approximately 32-meter-long, almost 100 feet, road. Only Mausoleum H from the second half of the second century deviates from the straight row because it had a pre-built atrium. By this time, the end of the second century, the circus was no longer in use. Thus, it was no longer an obstacle to the spread of the necropolis to the north. The circus at that time was already overbuilt with various tombs. A grave from the same time as the construction of Mausoleum H was found near the foundation of the obelisk. When the circus was eventually raised, to the already existing series of mausoleums was added another group, namely the mausoleums Z, X, and Y. From the end of the second century to the middle of the third, mausoleums were built along with various freestanding buildings. Now, mausoleums had been used by many generations and shared by several families. Archaeologists found about 120 burials in Mausoleum F and about 170 in Mausoleum H. An approximate calculation of the number of body and urn burials in the 22 excavated tombs yield a number of more than 1,000 funerals. This large number is due to the high infant mortality and low life expectancy in the second century. The field named P, Peter Campus, is the small area in which the suspected grave of the Apostle Peter is located. After his martyrdom in Nero's circus, Peter was, according to tradition, buried here. Some 100 years after the death of Peter, a shrine was erected over his grave. This shrine is adjacent to the so-called Red Wall. Immediately adjacent to the alleged grave of Peter, some other tombs were found. The arrangement of the graves suggests that the place of Peter's tomb was the site of some early veneration. The shrine, also called the Trophy of Gaius, is named for the theologian Gaius of Rome, who lived in Rome during the time of Pope Zephyrinus, from 198 to 217. The Greek term used by Gaius, tropion, usually means a monument or a trophy of victory. Eusebius, who was a great historian of Christianity, interpreted the quote 100 years later as an indication of honorific graves. On the right side of what is called the Trophy of Gaius is attached at right angles the so-called graffiti wall, named after the large number of Latin graffiti to be found there. During excavations in the grave, the mortal remains of the Apostle Peter were not found. There were, however, in a marble-lined hole of the graffiti wall, some human bones. Famed archaeologist Margherita Guarducci suggested that during the time of construction of the Constantinian Basilica, the remains of the Apostle Peter were removed from his original grave and placed in the opening. The archaeologist pointed to inscriptions in the wall behind the pillar monument, including the letters P-E-T-R space E-N-1, as the designation of Peter's relics. Other archaeological sites in Rome also have similar graffiti, suggesting that therein is a commemoration by Christians to Peter and Paul as martyrs. Now, following the discovery and subsequent scientific study of these bones, on June 26, 1968, Pope Paul VI claimed that the relics of St. Peter had been identified in a manner considered convincing. I've known many a pilgrim in Rome who's visited a catacomb or two and also went to the Scavi. Their conclusion? Hands down, the gold medal goes to the Scavi. Now, take your pen in hand if you want to make some notes on the practical side of visiting the Scavi. And by the way, I'll also put this on my blog as well, Jones Rome. Special visits to this necropolis beneath the basilica, where the tomb of St. Peter is located, are only possible following special permission from the Fabbrica di San Pietro. Visits are organized according to the schedule set by the excavation office. In order to preserve this exceptional historical archaeological site, and due to the limited premises around the venerated tomb of the Apostle Peter, only about 250 visitors per day are permitted to enter. Groups are composed of approximately 12 people and according to language. Only those who are 15 years or older will be admitted. No exceptions will be made. Each group is accompanied by a guide, especially trained by the Scavi office. The guided visit lasts about an hour and a half. However you have envisioned catacombs, via photos or perhaps a personal tour, the Scavi are similar. Narrow, winding corridors, small spaces, walls with niches, the mausolea, etc. On its website, the Scavi office informs all visitors to the necropolis that environmental conditions will be different underground, with possible increase of temperature and humidity. Those who suffer specific and serious physical problems that could be affected by those conditions, including claustrophobia, should not visit. Requests may be submitted in written form by sending a message to Scavi, S-C-A-V-I, at fsp.va. You may also fax or visit the Scavi office in person, and I'll put that on my blog. Following are some Scavi regulations during the visits. Arrive at the excavation office at least 10 minutes before the scheduled time of the visit. Clothing should be appropriate for a sacred place. Long trousers, slacks, jeans for men. Dresses that reach below the knees or trousers, slacks, and jeans for women. In any case, knees and shoulders must be covered. Tickets are €13 per person. The following objects are absolutely prohibited during the visit: luggage, large bags, backpacks, and cameras. No photos or videos are allowed ever. Now, these and similar objects must be deposited before reaching the office. A deposit area free of charge for these objects is available to the right of the facade of the basilica at ground level, just before the stairs going up to the basilica entrance. And the objects deposited are supervised by their staff. Above all, enjoy. The Scavi visit is totally unique. Many people have told me they have exited a Scavi visit not only a more knowledgeable person, but a changed person. So go for it.
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5: He's the headmaster of Chesterton Academy of St. Michael's. Matthew Manning, you came into studio and your goal for the academy, wonderful to listen to. It's so important to be well-formed in the faith, right, Matthew?
6: Absolutely, yes, ma'am.
5: Well, you see it all the time with Chesterton Academy.
6: Definitely, yeah. So. I'm sitting here, as soon as I walked in, I went to the back of the office and I see this map with all the circles that indicate, you know, where in Washington State the different radio stations are that can access this. And wow, oh, wow, oh, wow, it is all over the state. It's just beautiful that all of these programs are available to so many. 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
5: Very cool.
6: Thank you all for the prayers for our school and for our students, and not just for Chesterton Academy students, but for all the young men and women, Catholic or otherwise, as they journey and their walk with God.
7: We love the story of Martha and Mary, and we see two sisters arguing with each other in Jesus' presence, and it's almost as if Jesus scolds Martha because she wanted her sister to help her in the kitchen. And I always remind people that Jesus wasn't scolding Martha. He was reminding Martha of why Mary chose the better portion. You see, Mary is the more contemplative one, and she wanted to have Jesus as part of her contemplation. Martha is the more active one. And what she did wrong was she tried to get her sister to help her in the kitchen. What she should have done was ask Jesus to help her in the kitchen, because Jesus is the answer to her prayers, not her sister Mary. So let's ask Jesus for everything. 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
9: 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We're well over halfway through and in the portion considered the Book of Consolation. We'll also hear from the book of the prophet Ezekiel, where yesterday we were introduced to an incredible vision that we'll hear more about today.
10: Hi, my name is Father Mike Schmitz, and you're listening to The Bible in a Year, where we encounter God's voice and live life through the lens of Scripture. Using the Great Adventure Bible timeline, we'll read all the way from Genesis to Revelation, discovering how the story of salvation unfolds and how we fit into that story today. The Great Adventure Bible timeline was developed by Jeff Cavins and is provided by Ascension, who produced and funded this program. It is day 210, and we are heavily into the book of consolation now in Isaiah. Started yesterday with chapter 40, and it continues today. Now, at the same time, remember, even though we're in 41, 42, and following all the way to 66 chapters of Isaiah, there will be words of consolation, words of promise, words of prophecy. We have some phenomenal chapters coming up. in Isaiah, as well as the fact that now we are in chapters 2 and 3 in Ezekiel. We continue with Ezekiel's vision that he had yesterday of this incredible. He saw these four winged creatures, right? And above them, seated on a throne, is this image of divinity, I think. Who knows? I mean, yes, it is divinity, but it's just incredible and remarkable and amazing. And we pick up that vision in Ezekiel chapter 2 and 3 today. As I said, it's Isaiah 41, 42, Ezekiel 2 and 3, Proverbs 12, verses 1 through 4. The book of the prophet Isaiah, chapter 41. Israel assured of God's help. Listen to me in silence, O islands. Let the peoples renew their strength. Let them approach, then let them speak. Let us together draw near for judgment. Who stirred up one from the east, whom victory meets at every step? He gives up nations before him, so that he tramples kings underfoot. He makes them like dust with his sword, like driven stubble with his bow. He pursues them and passes on safely by paths his feet have not trod. Who has performed and done this, calling the generations from the beginning? I, the Lord, the first and with the last, I am he. The islands have seen and are afraid. The ends of the earth tremble. They have drawn near and come. Everyone helps his neighbor and says to his brother, take courage. The craftsman encourages the goldsmith, and he who smooths with the hammer him who strikes the anvil, saying of the soldering, it is good, and they fasten it with nails so that it cannot be moved. But you, Israel, my servant, Jacob, whom I have chosen, the offspring of Abraham, my friend, you whom I took from the ends of the earth and called from its farthest corners, saying to you, you are my servant. I have chosen you and not cast you off. Fear not, for I am with you. Be not dismayed, for I am your God. I will strengthen you. I will help you. I will uphold you with my victorious right hand. Behold, all who are incensed against you shall be put to shame and confusion. Those who strive against you shall be as nothing and shall perish. You shall seek those who contend with you, but you shall not find them. Those who war against you shall be as nothing at all. For I, the Lord your God, hold your right hand. It is I who say to you, fear not, I will help you. Fear not, you worm Jacob, you men of Israel. I will help you, says the Lord. Your Redeemer is the Holy One of Israel. Behold, I will make of you a threshing sledge, new, sharp, and having teeth. You shall thresh the mountains and crush them, and you shall make the hills like chaff. You shall winnow them, and the wind shall carry them away, and the tempest shall scatter them. And you shall rejoice in the Lord. In the Holy One of Israel you shall glory. When the poor and the needy seek water, and there is none, and their tongue is parched with thirst, I, the Lord, will answer them. I, the God of Israel, will not forsake them. I will open rivers on the bare heights and fountains in the midst of the valleys. I will make the wilderness a pool of water and the dry land springs of water. I will put in the wilderness the cedar, the acacia, the myrtle, and the olive. I will set in the desert the cypress, the plane, and the pine together, that men may see and know, may consider and understand together that the hand of the Lord has done this, the Holy One of Israel has created it. Set forth your case, says the Lord. Bring your proofs, says the King of Jacob. Let them bring them, and tell us what is to happen. Tell us the former things, what they are, that we may consider them, that we may know their outcome, or declare to us the things to come. Tell us what is to come hereafter, that we may know that you are gods. Do good or do harm, that we may be dismayed and terrified. Behold, you are nothing, and your work is not. An abomination is he who chooses you. I stirred up one from the north, and he has come, from the rising of the sun, and he shall call on my name. He shall trample on rulers as on mortar, as the potter treads clay. Who declared it from the beginning, that we might know, and before time, that we might say, he is right? There was none who declared it, none who proclaimed, none who heard your words. I first have declared it to Zion, and I give to Jerusalem a herald of good tidings. But when I look, there is no one. Among these, there is no counselor who, when I ask, gives an answer. Behold, they are all a delusion. Their works are nothing. Their molten images are empty wind. Chapter 42. The Lord's Servant and Israel's Disobedience. Behold my servant, whom I uphold, my chosen, in whom my soul delights. I have put my spirit upon him, and he will bring forth justice to the nations. He will not cry or lift up his voice or make it heard in the street. A bruised reed he will not break, and a dimly burning wick he will not quench. He will faithfully bring forth justice. He will not fail or be discouraged till he has established justice in the earth, and the islands wait for his law. Thus says God, the Lord, who created the heavens and stretched them out, who spread forth the earth and what comes from it, who gives breath to the people upon it and spirit to those who walk in it. I am the Lord. I have called you in righteousness. I have taken you by the hand and kept you. I have given you as a covenant to the people, a light to the nations, to open the eyes that are blind, to bring out the prisoners from the dungeon, from the prison, those who sit in darkness. I am the Lord. That is my name. My glory I give to no other, nor my praise to graven images. Behold, the former things have come to pass, and new things I now declare before they spring forth, I tell you of them. Sing to the Lord a new song, his praise from the end of the earth. Let the sea roar and all that fills it, the islands and their inhabitants. Let the desert and its cities lift up their voice, the villages that Kedar inhabits. Let the inhabitants of Selah sing for joy. Let them shout from the top of the mountains. Let them give glory to the Lord and declare his praise in the islands. The Lord goes forth like a mighty man, like a man of war. He stirs up his fury. He cries out. He shouts aloud. He shows himself mighty against his foes. For a long time, I have held my peace. I have kept still and restrained myself. Now I will cry out like a woman with labor pains. I will gasp and pant. I will lay waste mountains and hills and dry up all their herbage. I will turn rivers into islands and dry up the pools. And I will lead the blind in a way they know not. In paths that they have not known, I will guide them. I will turn the darkness before them into light, the rough places into level ground. These are the things I will do, and I will not forsake them. They shall be turned back and utterly put to shame, who trust in graven images, who say to molten images, "You are our gods." Hear, you deaf, and look, you blind, that you may see. Who is blind but my servant, or deaf as my messenger whom I send? Who is blind as my dedicated one, or blind as the servant of the Lord? He sees many things, but does not observe them. His ears are open, but he does not hear. The Lord was pleased for his righteousness' sake to magnify his law and make it glorious. But this is a people robbed and plundered. They are all of them trapped in holes and hidden in prisons. They have become a prey with none to rescue, a spoil with none to say, "Restore." Who among you will give ear to this, will attend and listen for the time to come? Who gave up Jacob to the spoiler and Israel to the robbers? Was it not the Lord, against whom we have sinned, in whose ways they would not walk, and whose law they would not obey? So he poured upon them the heat of his anger and the might of battle. It set him on fire round about, but he did not understand. It burned him, but he did not take it to heart. The book of Ezekiel, chapter 2. And he said to me, "Son of man, stand upon your feet, and I will speak with you." And when he spoke to me, the Spirit entered into me and set me on my feet, and I heard him speaking to me. And he said to me, "Son of man, I send you to the sons of Israel, to a nation of rebels who have rebelled against me. They and their fathers have transgressed against me to this very day. The people also are impudent and stubborn. I send you to them, and you shall say to them, 'Thus says the Lord God.' And whether they hear or refuse to hear, for they are a rebellious house, they will know that there has been a prophet among them. And you, son of man, be not afraid of them, nor be afraid of their words. Though briars and thorns are with you, and you sit upon scorpions, be not afraid of their words, nor be dismayed at their looks, for they are a rebellious house. And you shall speak my words to them, whether they hear or refuse to hear, for they are a rebellious house." The vision of the scroll. But you, son of man, hear what I say to you. Be not rebellious like that rebellious house. Open your mouth and eat what I give you. And when I looked, behold, a hand was stretched out to me, and behold, a written scroll was in it. And he spread it before me, and it had writing on the front and on the back, and there were written on it words of lamentation and mourning and woe. Chapter 3. And he said to me, Son of man, eat what is offered to you. Eat this scroll and go, speak to the house of Israel. So I opened my mouth, and he gave me the scroll to eat. And he said to me, Son of man, eat this scroll that I give you, and fill your stomach with it. Then I ate it, and it was in my mouth as sweet as honey. And he said to me, Son of man, go, get you to the house of Israel, and speak with my words to them. For you are not sent to a people of foreign speech and a hard language, but to the house of Israel, not to many peoples of foreign speech and a hard language, whose words you cannot understand. Surely, if I send you to such, they would listen to you, but the house of Israel will not listen to you, for they are not willing to listen to me, because all the house of Israel are of a hard forehead and of a stubborn heart. Behold, I have made your face hard against their faces, and your forehead hard against their foreheads. Like adamant harder than flint have I made your forehead. Fear them not, nor be dismayed at their looks, for they are a rebellious house. Moreover, he said to me, Son of man, all my words that I shall speak to you receive in your heart and hear with your ears, and go, get you to the exiles, to your people, and say to them, Thus says the Lord God, whether they hear or refuse to hear. Ezekiel at the river Kabar. Then the Spirit lifted me up, and as the glory of the Lord arose from its place, I heard behind me the sound of a great earthquake. It was the sound of the wings of the living creatures as they touched one another, and the sound of the wheels beside them. That sounded like a great earthquake. The Spirit lifted me up and took me away, and I went in bitterness, in the heat of my spirit, the hand of the Lord being strong upon me, and I came to the exiles at Tel Abib, who dwelt by the river Kabar. And I sat there, overwhelmed among them, 7 days. And at the end of 7 days, the word of the Lord came to me. Son of man, I have made you a watchman for the house of Israel. Whenever you hear a word from my mouth, you shall give them warning from me. If I say to the wicked, you shall surely die, and you give him no warning, nor speak to warn the wicked from his wicked way in order to save his life, that wicked man shall die in his iniquity. But his blood I will require at your hand. But if you warn the wicked, and he does not turn from his wickedness or from his wicked way, he shall die in his iniquity, but you will have saved your life. Again, if a righteous man turns from his righteousness and commits iniquity, and I lay a stumbling block before him, he shall die, because you have not warned him. He shall die for his sin, and his righteous deeds which he has done shall not be remembered, but his blood I will require at your hand. Nevertheless, if you warn the righteous man not to sin, and he does not sin, he shall surely live, because he took warning, and you will have saved your life. Ezekiel bound and silenced. And the hand of the Lord was there upon me, and he said to me, Arise, go forth into the plain, and there I will speak with you. So I arose and went forth into the plain, and behold, the glory of the Lord stood there, like the glory which I had seen by the river Kabar, and I fell on my face. But the Spirit entered into me, and set me upon my feet, and he spoke with me, and said to me, Go, shut yourself within your house. And you, O son of man, behold, cords will be placed upon you, and you shall be bound with them, so that you cannot go out among the people. And I will make your tongue cleave to the roof of your mouth, so that you shall be mute and unable to reprove them, for they are a rebellious house. But when I speak with you, I will open your mouth, and you shall say to them, Thus says the Lord God. He that will hear, let him hear. And he that will refuse to hear, let him refuse. For they are a rebellious house. The Book of Proverbs, chapter 12. Whoever loves discipline loves knowledge, but he who hates reproof is stupid. A good man obtains favor from the Lord, but a man of evil devices he condemns. A man is not established by wickedness, but the root of the righteous will never be moved. A good wife is the crown of her husband, but she who brings shame is like rottenness in his bones. Father in heaven, we give you praise and we thank you. And we know that you are our Father. And so because you are our Father, you want us to be like your Son. You want us to be icons of Jesus Christ in this world. And we're not, because we go astray, and we're not because we don't trust you, and we're not because we don't love like you love, and we don't love like Christ loves. And so We ask you to send your spirit into our hearts because we can't. We don't have the ability. We don't have the capacity to love as you love, to be as you are, and to live as Christ your Son lived on our own. But with your help, we can do all things. If we remain in your Son Jesus, we can accomplish your will by the power of your Holy Spirit. So please, once again, Lord, send your Holy Spirit into our lives that we may be fully yours and images, icons of you to this world. In Jesus' name we pray, amen. In the name of the Father and of the Son and the Holy Spirit, amen. Okay, so this is one of those situations where as we're reading from Isaiah and also reading from Ezekiel, it's becoming more and more clear that it's probably really helpful for us to remember the context of Isaiah and the context of Ezekiel. Isaiah is pre-exile, right? So we just had the chapters where are the Assyrians. Remember Sennacherib coming up against King Hezekiah. So we're still in that age that the Assyrians have just been pushed back, right? Or by the Lord, he defeated them. And they have a time of peace now. But what's going to happen is the Babylonians are going to come down and they're going to bring the people of Israel into exile in three waves. We know that this is going to happen. Remember, there were three waves of exile. The first wave was where Daniel and his pals, Shadrach, Meshach, Abednego, right? Hananiah, Azariah, Mishael, they were brought into exile in Babylon. The second wave is when our second prophet here, Ezekiel, was brought into Babylon. And then the third wave is going to come where basically they bring everyone in Israel, rest of everyone in Jerusalem, except for the blind, the crippled, the lame, those people that the Babylonians thought we don't want to bring them to our nation. We'll leave them here. So Isaiah, pre-exile. And Ezekiel is talking post-exile. Isaiah is speaking in Jerusalem, right? He knows the kings. He's even related to the royal family. But Ezekiel is in exile. He is in Babylon. And so this is going to be really important that we always keep this in mind, at least for the next number of days, as we continue through the prophet Isaiah. So in the prophet Isaiah, it says at the beginning, talks about someone from the east. Who stirred up one from the east, whom victory meets at every step? And we wonder, and people debate who this person is from the east, who gives up nations before him. He tramples kings underfoot. He makes them like dust with his sword. One thought could be that, again, this is pre-exile. Maybe this could be the king of Babylon, right? Maybe this could be Nebuchadnezzar. Also, another thought could be this could be Cyrus, the king of Persia, who is going to be the one who is going to free his people, Israel, from exile in Babylon. Because Cyrus was the Persian conqueror of Persian king who conquered the Babylonians. Spoiler alert there. And then Cyrus sends them back home, sends the Israelites, sends the Jews back to Jerusalem if they wanted to go. And so that also could be in verse 25. In verse 25, in chapter 42, it talks about the one who will come from the north. And most people would say that this would be a reference to King Cyrus, the Persian king who sent them back, and he shall trample on rulers as mortar, as a potter treads clay, and that's this whole thing. So that's some context. Again, this is a prophecy of the future. Now, keep in mind that here in chapter 41 and in 42, we hear a bunch, fear not. This is the word, and this is why this is called the Book of Consolation. This second half or second portion of Isaiah is called the Book of Consolation, because once again, these things are going to come. This is, keep this in mind. I'm sorry, I'm very excited about this. The exile has not yet happened. The destruction has not yet happened. They've just been saved from the Assyrians, but it's going to come. And here's God who says in the face of this, that this is going to come. Destruction, exile are going to come. In the face of this, fear not, because I am going to bring you back. I'm going to bring you back. And not only am I going to bring you back, but in chapter 42, it talks about the Lord's servant. And this is phenomenal and incredible. It blows my mind. Behold my servant whom I uphold, my chosen one in whom my soul delights. I have put my spirit upon him. He will bring forth justice to the nations. And there's this description of his character. He will not cry or lift up his voice or make it heard in the street. A bruised reed he will not break. A dimly burning wick he shall not quench. He will faithfully bring forth justice. He will not fail or be discouraged till he has established justice in the earth. And this is a prophecy of the Messiah, right? This prophecy of Jesus Christ. And it's just, what a gift. I mean, it's one of those things we can take a moment and just go back and pray with this. Because what we're seeing is we're seeing God describe God's character. We're seeing God describe the word of God, Isaiah 42, describing the very character, the very heart of God. A bruised reed he will not break, and a smoldering wick he will not quench. And this is us, right? We're the bruised reeds. We're the dimly burning wick, the smoldering wick, that when Jesus comes, he comes for righteousness. He comes for mercy. He did not come, as he says many times,
11: to judge or condemn, but he comes to bring God's mercy to us in time because he wants us to escape judgment through his mercy. Now, at the same time, we have Ezekiel, and Ezekiel is very important because, as it says in chapter 42, it says, I will put my spirit upon him. I put my spirit upon him, right? And that's what happens when Jesus gets baptized in the Jordan River by John. But also in Ezekiel, Ezekiel is described as receiving the Spirit of God that's come upon him. And this is remarkable because this very rarely happens. There are some people who will say that these three major prophets, they kind of represent the various persons, the three persons of the Trinity, right? So Isaiah would represent the Son because we're talking about the Messiah, this incredible prophecy of the Son of God. Jeremiah would represent the Father, and that Ezekiel here represents the Spirit of God, because Ezekiel keeps saying that the Spirit of the Lord came upon me, or the Spirit of the Lord picked me up and moved me. And this is just really incredible that here is the Spirit. Now, this is a continuation of Ezekiel's vision of God. Now, Ezekiel will have, I think it's four times, he will have this same vision of the Lord. That's just remarkable and incredible. And it's remarkable and incredible because Ezekiel is going to be asked to be a very strange prophet. In fact, he's a different prophet than almost any other prophet in the sense that, like, kind of like Hosea. Remember, Hosea was called to marry Gomer, the prostitute who would be unfaithful to him, and yet he would have to be faithful to her. He'd be witnessing to God's faithfulness with his very life. Ezekiel also is going to be the kind of prophet who has to give witness to God and also give witness to the unfaithfulness of the people of Israel with his very life. And so part of the idea sometimes behind this is that, okay, Ezekiel, since you're going to be out there, you're going to be doing some crazy, crazy things, I'm going to give you this incredible vision of my reality, of my presence, of my power, of my glory. And that's going to be a sustaining, it's going to be able to sustain you as you go forth. In fact, you know, how many times does God say in these two chapters that we heard, Son of Man, be not afraid of them. Don't be afraid of their words. Don't be dismayed at their looks. He says this again and again because Ezekiel's going to do some really weird things. He is going to be sticking out like a sore thumb. Guys, just in the next couple of days, we're going to see this. Tomorrow, we're going to see some of the strange things that Ezekiel is commanded to do by God in the sight of the people. So God tells him, don't be dismayed at their looks. And you shall speak my words to them, whether they hear or refuse to hear. Just you have to speak. And that's one of the things I want to leave us with today is we're talking more about Ezekiel. We have a bunch of days to be with Ezekiel. But one of the things that God makes very clear is that you will speak and you can't control whether they hear or refuse to hear. In fact, remember in chapter 3, we just heard, you will speak to the wicked and you have to speak every word I said. Because if you don't and the wicked one dies, they'll die for their sin, but you also will have his blood on your hands. So you can't control what the other person does, but you can control what you do. And that's really remarkable and so important. Such a great, incredible reminder that, yep, do not be afraid of them. And also do not be dismayed by those who look at you askew because of your faith or because of your witness or because of your prophetic life. But also you have to speak the words that I give you to speak. You have to speak the words that I give you to speak. I wonder if that's one of the reasons why Ezekiel is then he's bound and silenced. He knows what it is to not be able to speak the word of God. He knows what it is to not be able to bear witness to the Lord with his life. And so God gives him this little taste by being bound and silenced so that he can know, okay, here's what it is to be freed, to be able to freely speak God's word to a people that needs to hear God's word. You know, this is the prophet of the Spirit. And he ate that scroll. And in his mouth, it was sweet because these are the words of God that he must speak. But, you know, later on in the book of Revelation, John is told to pick up words. The angel told me, gave me a little scroll. He said, take it and eat it. It'll make your stomach bitter, but in your mouth, it'll be as sweet as honey. So we don't have that sense that when Ezekiel eats the scroll, that it becomes sour in his stomach. But we know that he eats the scroll and God's word tastes sweet. And that's so good for us, right? Is the Bible in a year. We're listening to this day 200 and plus, you know. And the words of God are sweet, but sometimes when we let them actually penetrate our lives and change our lives and transform our lives, and we know we have to speak these words or live out these words, it can be difficult. It can become difficult. And yet we're called to do this. We're called to take God's word into us and allow it to transform us. And so that's why we need God's grace. We need the Holy Spirit to help us this day and every day, every moment of our lives. So I'm praying for you. Please pray for me. Pray for each other. My name is Father Mike. I cannot wait to see you tomorrow. God bless.

0: consecratory prayer by the bishop, you know, laying on of hand by the bishop, the prayer of consecration. Those are the visible signs of this ordination. So we're going to talk about how this came to us in the old covenant tomorrow. We're going to talk about how Jesus Christ is the one high priest. We're also going to talk about how we participate in this and how priests and deacons and bishops participate in the priesthood of Jesus. We'll talk about all of this in the next couple of days. But the first thing we just want to say is, okay, every one of us baptized, confirmed, received the Eucharist, we're all called to the heights of holiness. Not all of us are called to marriage. Not all of us are called to holy orders. But all of us are called to be saints. And that's one of the things that we all need to remember as we march forward. You guys, I am praying for you. Please pray for me. My name is Father Mike. I cannot wait to see you tomorrow. God bless.
1: That was day 210 of Catechism in a Year with Father Mike Schmitz. 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
0: Hi, my name is Father Mike Schmitz, and this is Ascension Presents. So I came across this quote, a couple years ago by a guy named Jim Rohn. He's a motivational speaker and like kind of life coach guy. And he made this claim. He said that we become the average of the five people we spend the most time with. That, you know, we adopt the perceptions, the perspective, the worldview, the attitude. We adopt the kind of lifestyle of the five people we tend to spend the most time with. And I looked at my own life and I thought, oh my gosh, that completely resonates, right? Like, so little story. I grew up in a family, was raised in a family where working out, exercising, just taking care of yourself was kind of a given, right? So on any given day of the week, whether it be weekday or weekend, the question was never, hey, are you going to go work out today? The question was, what are you going to do for your workout today? And that was the mentality. That was the attitude of basically all my family members. And it was instilled in us by my mom and my dad. And so it became really easy to say, no, that's just a part of a healthy life is to get outside and run and bike and ski and do something outside. Now, later on in life, college, seminary, whatever, not everyone has that mentality. And I found myself spending a lot of time with people who their idea of working out would be, you know, to run to the door when the pizza box came, which is also a nice thing to do. It's a nice little jog. Or like drinking the beer and sitting on the couch and watching TV or playing video games. And I found myself becoming less and less inclined to working out and more inclined to, yep, I'll have another slice of pizza, or yeah, I'll just kind of relax and not exercise. And I realized myself, like, yes, that's right. I'm becoming, in a certain sense, the average of the five people that I'm spending the most time with. Now, I don't think this is like a scientifically verified. I just think this is kind of one of those observations that a guy like Jim Rohn and myself would make and say, it seems true. Now, but I've talked to people who have said like two things, like either, I don't like that, or they'll say, but what if you don't have a choice? Right? So like I have talked to people who were like, I don't like that idea. I don't like the idea that you'd have to, you know, exclude yourself, or that you'd have to not spend time with certain people because they're not good for you. Now, here's what I'd say. I'd say no one's saying you can't spend time with certain kinds of people, but we are saying you have to choose wisely, right? But I've found so many people in the last couple of years in my experience have this, what I call a misplaced loyalty. So it's like just because, you know, we went to high school together, or just because we were on the same floor together in college, or because we had the same major, or because we happen to have like, you know, kids in the same grade or whatever that is. We have this then misplaced loyalty that I have to be friends with you. I have to spend time with you now because we used to back then. That seems false, especially if you realize that this relationship is not good for me. It's not good for the people around me. Because our first loyalty, of course, is first to God. And our second loyalty in many ways is to ourselves. I mean, that might sound weird to say that, but we have a responsibility to God for the kind of people that we become. But again, the second objection is, but what if you don't have a choice? What if the people you spend the most time with are people at work, or better yet, or worse yet, I'm not sure, your family, people you're related to, and you don't have a decision, you don't have a choice? I would say in that case, there's two things to keep in mind. One is boundaries. We're going to do a video on that later on, but like, you can still establish boundaries with people that you work with, or even you can establish boundaries with family members. And say, no, just because we happen to be related to each other doesn't mean all bets are off. Doesn't mean you have complete access to my heart, my mind, and my life. I can establish some boundaries and some clear boundaries. Secondly, if I recognize that the people I spend a lot of time with, are people who complain a lot, or they have a negative attitude towards life, or they have like a victim mentality, or there's a lot of gossip, or there's a lot of whatever that kind of negativity, not only can there be boundaries, but secondly, I recognize that, okay, I'm going to have to make some decisions. And one of those decisions is I'm going to swim against the grain. I'm going to go against the tide of the people that I'm surrounded by. Doesn't mean I don't love them, but it does mean I'm making a decision that I will not be unduly influenced, or not even, let me say this, I will not be unconsciously influenced. Because, yep, I have an obligation to these people. I must spend time with them. It's a good thing. I'm honoring that commitment. But at the same time, I recognize that unless I make a decision to take a stand, to go against the grain, to go against the tide, that I will become the average of those five people I spend the most time with. Does that mean, again, we can't have friends who need help? No, of course not. Does that mean we can't be close to people who do tend to gossip or do tend to have, you know, difficulty in life? Of course not. But I would take a page out of like any of the saints, but let's look at Mother Teresa of Calcutta, Saint Teresa of Calcutta. The people she spent the most time with were one, Jesus, 2 to 3 hours a day in adoration. Secondly, her sisters, her religious sisters. You know, to spend that much time with Jesus is to be lifted up, right? Spending that much time with Jesus and surrounding herself by other sisters who are pursuing Christ was what gave Mother Teresa the power and the ability, the strength to reach out to those people that she served, the people who were forgotten, the people who are hard to love. And I love, one of my favorite stories in the Old Testament is obviously, but I talk about it a lot, the story of David. He's heroic as a young man, that he is courageous, that he is fearless, that he had the Lord and he's dedicated to the Lord, but he'd go after the fight, you know? When David meets Jonathan, it says in scripture in 1 Samuel, it was that immediately basically loved each other. Now, people, you know, modern people say, oh gosh, bromance. Like, no. What did they love? Well, David saw something in Jonathan that he loved in himself. And Jonathan saw something in David that he wanted to be as well. Because earlier in that story, there's a story of Jonathan, how Jonathan like was also courageous, was also brave, was also one of those kind of people who would say, something needs to be done, I'm going to go do it. Just like David was when Goliath was challenging the Israelite army. Something needs to be done, I'll go do it. And they saw on the other, like, that's the kind of person I want to be. That's the kind of person I want to hang around. I think it might be a truth, or at least close to a truth, that we become roughly the average of the five people we spend the most time with. So, who are you choosing to spend the time with? You only have one life. We have a loyalty and a responsibility to God first, to ourselves, to become the kind of people God wants second. And then, if we are that kind of person, we can reach out to others third. From all of us here at Ascension Presents, my name is Father Mike. God bless you.
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7: 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Awareness of harm has never been required to make an act morally wrong, nor should it. A drunken woman, for example, passed out at a fraternity party, might never know she was raped by three men. Does her lack of awareness somehow make the rape acceptable? Of course not. A morally wrong act is morally wrong whether or not it is observed or felt.
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10: This is Father Joseph Mary. Let us pray for women considering abortion. St. John wrote, "See what love the Father has given us, that we should be called children of God, and so we are." Heavenly Father, we celebrate that from the first moment of conception, you have loved us. We pray that all may come to know your love for them and that they are children of God. Help us all to more deeply understand the great dignity that you have given us, and to see more clearly the love you have for every person, even from the first moment of their conception. We grieve over the violence that covers the world, beginning with the violence of abortion. Help us, Heavenly Father, to see the love that you have for us, that we are all children of God. Through Christ our Lord. Amen.
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13: 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I'm Dan Kennedy, former CEO of Human Life of Washington and Sacred Heart Radio board member.
14: And I'm Rebecca Anderson, a local volunteer with 40 Days for Life. We are so glad that you're with us today for this episode. We are so excited. I'm excited. We have Jesse Romero with us. He is a full-time bilingual Catholic lay evangelist, a resident of California, and a retired Los Angeles deputy sheriff. He was a three-time world police boxing champion and two-time U.S. kickboxing champion. He speaks with a sense of urgency on Christ-centered Catholicism as the solution to all of our problems. He has a degree from Mount St. Mary's College in Los Angeles and has an M.A. in Catholic theology from Franciscan University in Ohio. And today we're talking with him because he is the author of a recent book, Prayer as a Weapon, How to Go on the Spiritual Offensive. So we just like to thank you, Jesse, for coming on and sharing this time with us.
15: Thank you for inviting me. Great to be here.
14: Awesome. Awesome. Well, again, we know from your bio, you are in California. We, you know,
15: I moved 10 years ago. I live now here in the great state of Phoenix, Arizona.
14: Oh, my gosh. Wow. Yeah. Okay. All right.
15: I left 10 years ago.
14: All right. Well, that's good. We'll make note of that. So, but you know what it's like to live in a state where things are hard, things are tough, right?
15: Oh, and yeah.
14: So we just wanted to, you know, ask, like, you know, what was the impetus for you writing this book?
15: I'll tell you why, because many years ago, as I was having my own interior conversion, probably about 35 to 40 years ago, and I remember I went to a retreat and I heard one of the presenters say, when you pray, you know, still your body and quiet yourself, and just imagine a flower coming out of your mouth every time you pray. I was 25 years old when I heard that, and I'm like, what? Yeah. Are you kidding me?
14: Hmm.
15: Oh, no. Talk about a turnoff. Yeah. Here I am, a black belt. I'm a boxer. I'm a cop with a gun. And you're telling me that that flowers come out of my mouth when I pray? I'm telling you that I'm surprised I didn't walk right out of the church right after that.
13: Yeah.
15: So being the person that I am, I call myself a Bible junkie and a Bible lover, throughout the course of time, every time I run into a Bible verse that describes a word of God, I'm always seeing it. Never says that the word of God is a flower. It says that the word of God is like a sword.
14: Mm-hmm.
15: The word of God is like lightning that comes from heaven. The word of God is like a rock that smashes. The word of God is like a hammer that smashes. The word of God is like arrows that you fire into the sky. So I've noticed in the last 35 years, as I teach the Bible, every single Bible verse that talks about the word of God describes it as a weapon,
14: mm-hmm.
15: an ancient military weapon. And so I'm saying to myself, you know what? The church is empty of men. Why? Because they keep getting told in retreats, hey, a flower comes out of your mouth every time you pray, guys. Guys get up and walk out. They don't come back. So I wrote this book, faithful to the Bible, and I deploy every single verse in the Bible that describes the word of God in prayer, and it always describes it as an offensive weapon. And I also took the writings of the great doctors of the church and the popes. Every time they talk about prayer, they talk about it as an offensive weapon. For example, St. Padre Pio, very famous prayer, the rosary is my weapon. Blessed Virgin Mary to St. Dominic, pray the angelic psalter, my rosary. It is a battering ram. A battering ram is a tank.
14: Mm-hmm.
15: I've seen them used in Los Angeles. When I was a cop, we used them for a while to go through arrest guys, high-level narcotics dealers out there, until the Ninth Circuit Court of Appeals came down on us and said, you can't use a tank on the street. But I've seen them used.
14: Mm-hmm.
15: So the point that I'm making is that prayer, every time it's described by the saints, the popes, doctors of the church, or Bible, it's an offensive weapon. So I put this book together so I can put Catholic male butts back in the pews.
13: It puts a lot of energy back in the idea of prayer itself, right? As not being a passive, but being rather aggressive.
15: Yeah.
14: Yeah. No, it is. And I just have to say, you know, as a woman, and I'm just going to claim that, you know, as a woman, I really, really appreciated this too, Jesse, as well, because it is so, it's well-rounded, but you hit all the bases. You hit all the bases and all the tools that we have as Catholics, all the weapons that we have as Catholics. And again, I think I shared with Dan off air or before we started, you know, you really got me about 40 Days for Life, right? Because, you know, as people of life, that is such a battle we are facing. And I can tell you firsthand the power of the rosary, the power of the Latin language in Catholic prayer, of the intensity, and just how that really, that is a huge game changer on the sidewalk, because, you know, that is the front of between good and evil, life and death on that sidewalk. And so again, you know, we try and give people information and resources and stuff. So for me, this is like, you know, my go-to. It's like I've written and I've earmarked and I'm like, yes, and there's a few things I hadn't thought of. And so again, prayer. And I think in our culture today and secularly, they've said, oh, well, you know, I don't want people just to pray when these things happen that are so bad. Well, I'll pray for you, as if it's an after effect. And it's so poo-pooed and so disregarded by the secular world. And yet it is our go-to, right?
15: Yep. And that's what I wanted to do. I wanted to show just a different face to prayer. I mean, you know, we all know the theology of prayer. Prayer's conversation with God, St. Clement of Alexandria, be still, know that God is. But I wanted to just show a different aspect of prayer, because many people are out there praying out in public in front of abortion clinics.
14: Mm-hmm.
15: Many people are out there praying in front of locations where Satanists are trying to consecrate, city halls or right. state capitals.
14: Mm-hmm.
15: Many people are out there praying in front of transgender mobs or LGBTQ mobs in parades. And so, what I wanted to do is just like the devil uses our imagination. For example,
14: mm-hmm.
15: What's the biggest way the devil uses the mind, the memory, and the imagination? Having guys or even girls, but guys think about pornography, things that they've seen,
14: mm-hmm.
15: and it's in their mind, it's embedded in their mind. I want guys to use their mind in an opposite manner. See yourself as you're praying throughout the day, as weapons, as arrows firing from your mind into the cosmos and doing damage to the enemy, pushing the enemy back, driving the enemy back. And also some of those arrows turn into incense and the angels take them to the throne of God. And so I tell guys, and they say, God, yes, this works. Thank you very much. I see myself as I'm praying on my rosary, divine mercy, morning prayers. I see arrows coming out of my soul, out of my heart, out of my mouth, into the sky. And I see angels carrying some to God, and other arrows are driving the demons back from my marriage, my family, my property, my house, my children. And so just like the devil wants to use the power of the imagination for impurity, we also have to use the power of our imagination, mind, and memory to think about just picture yourself what's happening in the spiritual realm as you're praying vocally or meditative prayer or contemplative prayer. Arrows and swords are literally leaving your mouth and they're going into the cosmos and they're doing battle for you.
14: Mm-hmm.
13: Well, Jesse, you also emphasize the importance of humility in prayer. You want to talk about that?
15: That's ground zero. because many saints have said, for example, that humility is the only thing that no devil can imitate. Demons can imitate the gift of tongues.
14: Mm-hmm.
15: Demons can imitate the gift of prophecy. Demons can imitate levitation. Demons can imitate all kinds of things. But all kinds of gifts of the Holy Spirit, demons, the only thing that they cannot imitate is humility. And so this is why this is ground zero. Basically, humility, it's that virtue that underlies every other virtue. And without humility, none of us will enter heaven. So in prayer, we have to really, impregnate ourselves with humility. And if you do that, and it basically means that you're nothing, God is everything, and learn to pray with the meekness of a little child, like Jesus Christ says.
13: Mm-hmm.
15: Become as little children if you want to enter the kingdom of heaven. And our Lord also said, learn of me, because I am meek and humble of heart.
13: Well, Jesse, I have never run into an officer and talked to an officer of the law for any length of time that it isn't quite clear that they have encountered. There is no question they believe Satan exists and evil exists,
15: yep.
13: because they encounter it constantly. Is that your experience as well?
15: Yep, talk to any cop, talk to anybody who's deployed overseas, even talk to a lot of paramedics and firemen. They've all encountered people that are diabolically afflicted and people that are carrying demons with them. And so this is especially for first responders. They have to have a dedicated life of prayer. What does a dedicated life of prayer look like? Daniel chapter 6, verse 10 and 11. Daniel, this young prophet, says that he prayed three times a day. Morning, midday, and evening. That's the way a basic Catholic prayer protocol looks like. Morning prayer, midday prayer, and evening prayer.
13: Mm-hmm.
14: Mm-hmm.
13: What you mentioned also the importance of the St. Michael prayer in protecting us from demonic forces.
15: There's different forms of St. Michael the Archangel prayer. Most of us know the short form.
13: Right.
15: There's
13: mm-hmm.
15: also a longer form. And then there's the one that's only allowed to be prayed by exorcists. That's chapter 3, the rite of exorcism. But I would say, of course, Jesus Christ is God, God incarnate. But under the Lord Jesus Christ, there are three saints that we want to seek recourse often throughout the day, especially when we're engaging in some type of spiritual warfare, like we're in front of an abortion clinic. Number one, St. Michael. Why? Because we know what he did to the devil in Revelation chapter 12. He beat him up, drove him out of heaven. He's got power and authority over Satan. Satan knows that. And so he's always a good saint. He's also known as the patron saint of Israel and the patron saint of the Catholic Church. And so, as they say, you know, St. Michael's got the devil's number. Anytime you call him, he's going to defeat him and drive him away. Also, again, the Blessed Virgin Mary, the Queen Mother, who has power and authority to crush his head. That's why the rosary is so important. And also recourse of St. Joseph, Terror of Demons, under that title, St. Joseph, Terror of Demons, because once again, he was the one that God used to save the Holy Family. And so he has power and authority over the devil as well.
14: Well, yeah, and exactly. I mean, we've got those. As you're speaking, I'm also, because 40 Days for Life is ecumenical, you know, it's like, how do I help my Protestant brothers and sisters realize the power of these prayers and sacramentals that we have as Catholics? What's your advice or comments?
15: You know what? For us as Catholics, we just have to be bold, and we just have to, in public, we have to, you know, hold up our St. Benedict's medals, our Miraculous medals, and Protestants are going to start seeing, like, wow, these Catholics are not ashamed of doing this.
14: Mm-hmm.
16: Right.
15: And there's just an attraction when you see somebody's boldness. You say, there's got to be something to it. These Catholics hold up these crucifixes. They hold up these images of Our Lady of Guadalupe, you know, in public, and they do it with confidence and boldness. And so as Catholics, remember, Protestants do believe in all these are all figures from the Bible, St. Mm-hmm. Michael, Blessed Virgin Mary. So it's not like a crucifix. So it's not like we're doing anything that's offensive to the Protestant sensibilities. These are all New Testament characters. As Catholics, we just have to show them that we can employ them here and now for our protection. They're just not bygone characters, you know, 2,000 years ago. They are here and now, especially when we call them prayer.
16: Right, right. We are speaking with Jesse Romero about his new book, Prayer as a Weapon, a fascinating book. Not just for pro-lifers, but for anybody.
14: Oh, exactly. We are having a great conversation with Jesse Romero. He is the author of Prayer as a Weapon, How to Go on the Spiritual Offensive. And yeah, Jesse, in this book, you bring up dolphins and people. And I'm just trying to figure out how did that come to you and what's that all about?
15: Yeah, probably about 20 years ago, I was watching an episode of Animal Planet. And here's what I learned. And I wrote some notes and I ended up putting it in the book. Humans and dolphins are both mammals. Dolphins are the smartest animals in the ocean, and you know, and humans are the smartest animals on land. Dolphins, the way they communicate, they project sound waves through their brain like sonar, and through the sonar that they project, it helps them navigate through dark waters.
14: Mm-hmm.
15: It helps them communicate with other dolphins and porpoises, and it also helps them stun and drive away their natural enemies, which are sharks. And so here's my analogy with dolphin sonar, the way it has the same effect as a Catholic praying. Here's what I mean.
14: Mm-hmm.
15: When a dolphin projects sonar into the dark waters, it helps them navigate. Well, prayer helps us navigate through a dark world of sin. Where does it say that? Psalm 119, verse 105. Lord, your word is a lamp for my feet and a light for my path. Dolphins communicate with each other. They communicate with other mammals of the ocean through sonar, through projecting their sonar into another dolphin, into another porpoise. And we do the same thing.
14: Hmm.
15: Instead, we don't call it sonar. We call it prayer.
14: Mm-hmm.
15: Prayer is communication with God. Where does it say that? Jeremiah 29:12. When you call me and come and pray to me, I, the Lord, will listen to you. Also, Psalm 91, verse 15. You will call upon me, and I will answer you. So the same thing that a dolphin does with sonar is the same thing that we do with prayer. And the last thing a dolphin does, when he sees a shark, he projects sonar towards the shark to stun the shark and to push the shark away from him.
14: Mm.
15: Well, guess what? That's exactly what we do. When we pray, we stun, we torment, and we drive away demons from us. This is a constant teaching of the Catholic Church. You know, you go back to the early church, Tertullian in 215 AD,
16: mm-hmm.
15: Prayer wounds and torments demons. St. Felix Manusius, a second century Catholic apologist, prayer drives away demons. St. Isaac of Syria, meditation, prayer wounds demons. St. Cyprian of Carthage, prayer drives demons away and hurts them. So this is the constant teaching of the church. So what a dolphin does in the ocean through what's called sonar, this projecting sound waves from their brain, we do the same thing with prayer.
14: Wow.
16: Yeah. You know, Jesse, you talk about also about in prayer that, you know, it's easy to do kind of a generalized prayer, but you talk about specificity and how important that is. You want to enlighten us?
15: Yeah, this is a principle that exorcists use all the time. And this is, by the way, why the rite of exorcism, this is why it's very effective, is because the prayers are very specific. Specificity in prayer means everything. And why do I say that? Jesus tells us. Matthew 7:7 and following. Ask and it will be given to you. Seek and you will find. Knock and the door will be opened to you. There it is. Specificity in prayer. We also have 1 Kings chapter 3. It says, the Lord appeared to Solomon in a dream at night. God said, whatever you ask, I shall give you. Solomon answered, give your servant a listening heart to judge your people and to distinguish between good and evil. The Lord was pleased by Solomon's request. I now do as you request. Why was God pleased with Solomon? He was very specific. God, give me a listening heart. Give me wisdom to judge your people. You also have St. Faustina. She was in the Diary of St. Faustina, I think paragraph 921. Mm-hmm. She says, Lord, I want to ask you something. And Jesus tells St. Faustina, St. Faustina says, but you know everything. So why should I ask? You already know everything. Jesus tells St. Faustina, he says, tell me about everything. It is true that I know everything, but I want to hear the desires of your heart with childlike simplicity. So Jesus loves when we're very specific. And God wants us to pray precisely or with specificity. This way he can be more generous towards us. In the book, I have a story there where I was almost dying about 7 years ago. I had a double pulmonary embolism, and my wife prayed over me for 3 hours. She wasn't praying in generalities. She put her right hand on my heart, and she was saying, Heavenly Father, in the name of Jesus, I beg you, I pray you as your daughter that you dissolve the pulmonary embolisms from my husband's lungs. She prayed that two or three sentences over and over and over, probably about 500 times. For 3 hours straight, crying, praying, crying, praying. Well, guess what? The next day, the doctors came in to take a chest x-ray, and they said, we have no idea how this happened. I said, what do you mean, doctor? They said, your pulmonary embolisms are dissolved. Yeah. And now both doctors told me, they had 45 years experience between both of them. They said, this is impossible.
14: Wow.
15: There's no medication on earth that would dissolve pulmonary embolisms in 8 hours. There's nothing on earth that would do that. The doctor said, what happened here last night? I looked at my wife, the doctor, that said, tell her.
14: Mm-hmm.
15: She talked to Jesus last night. All my wife did, she prayed for hours and hours, crying, praying, blowing her nose and crying and praying and repeating the same things over. She was very specific with prayer.
14: Mm-hmm.
15: She was in a state of grace. That's another one of the three things that you need for prayer to be very effective.
14: Right.
15: She was in a state of grace. And also, there's a relationship with me, the sacramental bond, so that makes the prayer more important. State of grace, a relationship to the person you're praying for, and specificity in prayer, and you got a home run.
16: To be more efficacious, you have to be in the state of grace. And you have to have a relationship with the person you're praying
15: for?
16: It's more powerful
15: if you pray amongst family than like if you're praying for a homeless guy on the street. Not that God won't answer, that God won't move.
16: Right.
15: But the fact is, like it says in 1 Corinthians chapter 7, verse 4, it says, a husband has rights to his wife's body. Mm-hmm. And it says, and a wife has rights to her husband's body. So because St. Paul says that sacramental bond, that we have rights to each other's body, that means we can bless each other's bodies in prayer. We can call healing prayers over each other's body in prayers. And we could even drive evil spirits out in deprecatory prayers from each other because we have rights to each other's body.
16: Mm-hmm. Right. The church teaches that you have that blessings come from authority, and that's why parents can bless their children because
15: bingo,
16: that's their authority.
14: Well, just kind of switching gears a little, in your chapter 8, the role of prayer and the power of redemptive suffering, I don't think we really understand the power of that redemptive suffering we can have if we give it back. You want to talk about that? Because that's a hard thing for me, right? I mean, it's like we see suffering and we're going through these sufferings. We don't think that God is answering our prayers the way we want to be answered, right? But in your book, you share just the beauty of that concept. Can you share a little bit more on that?
15: Absolutely. I'll make it simple. I'm going to try to make it as simple as possible. As Catholics, we are in Christ. That's what the Bible says. We are in Christ. And the Bible also says Christ is in us. Okay? Mm-hmm. We are in Christ. That's straight scripture. And Christ is in us. That's straight scripture. And so our suffering apart from Jesus is pointless. Our suffering united to Jesus is meritorious. Mm. It has the power to help other people in the body of Christ. I mean, St. Paul talks about this, you know, in Colossians chapter 1, verse 24, about, uniting his sufferings to Christ. As Catholics, we believe, especially when it comes to the patriarchy, the men, the suffering of Christ, it overflows to us and through us, and it goes down the mystical body to all the people that we're connected with. And where's it? Here's two verses. Colossians 1:24. Now I rejoice in my sufferings for your sake, and in my flesh I complete what is lacking in Christ's afflictions for the sake of his body, that is the church. Okay? So what does that mean? What that means is that nothing's lacking in the sufferings of Christ. His sufferings were perfect. The only thing that's lacking, St. Paul basically is alluding to, is the suffering that remains for us believers in the trials of our life. Suffering is the mission for all of the faithful as a means of conforming ourselves to Christ. And also, our sufferings, it also brings out God's grace to other people within our family, within our network of friends. And so suffering, this is the way as Catholics we're able to apply the merits of Jesus Christ to other people within the body of Christ, especially those within our family. St. Paul says in 2 Corinthians chapter 1, verse 5, first, Christ's sufferings overflows to us. Notice that. Christ's sufferings overflows to us so through Christ does our encouragement also overflow. If we are afflicted, it is for your encouragement and salvation. So notice what the Bible just says there, that Christ's sufferings overflow to us, you and I, the baptized, and the grace merited from our sufferings overflows to others in the mystical body of Christ, most especially your family.
16: Mm-hmm.
14: Wow.
16: Mm-hmm. We are speaking with Jesse Romero, author of Prayer as a Weapon. Excellent book. I would encourage all of our listeners to get it, and especially if you have guys out there that, you want them to be more prayerful, attend Mass. This is a great book because it presents prayer in a different light, Prayer as a Weapon. Jesse, I want to thank you so much for being here. Boy, there was so much we could ask. Maybe we'll have you back again, and
15: sure,
16: we can cover other areas. But we are delighted that you were here. And again, I want to thank you for being here.
14: And where can people go to get that book? Is it pretty well available everywhere, or specifically where would you send people?
15: But my website, jesseromero.com. JesseRomero.com. Yeah, you can get it from any Catholic bookstore. But go to my website and get it, JesseRomero.com.
16: There you go.
14: Awesome.
16: I'm Dan Kennedy. You've been listening to Life Talk Northwest. We shine the light of love in the darkness, and the darkness will not overcome it.
14: And I'm Rebecca Anderson. Thank you again for joining us. And remember, the pro-life movement is ordinary people doing extraordinary things for God. God bless.
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20: This is Franciscan Media's Saint of the Day for July 29th. Today we celebrate Saint Martha. As we learn from three gospel accounts, Martha was the busy one, at least compared to her sister Mary, busying herself with household duties when Jesus visited, while Mary sat at Jesus' feet. Martha spoke directly to Jesus about the death of her brother, while Mary waited at home. At dinner with Jesus just before his passion, Martha served the meal, and Mary anointed their guests' feet. We can certainly say that Martha and her siblings were close friends of Jesus. He came to their home simply as a welcomed guest. The sisters felt free to call on Jesus at their brother's death. Martha's great glory is her simple and strong statement of faith in Jesus at the time of her brother's death. In John's Gospel, we read that Jesus said to her, "I am the resurrection and the life. Whoever believes in me, even if he dies, will live, and everyone who lives and believes in me will never die. Do you believe this?" Martha's reply was faith-filled. "Yes, Lord, I have come to believe that you are the Messiah, the Son of God, the one who is coming into the world." There's more about the saints along with inspiration and Catholic resources at our website, saintoftheday.org. From Franciscan Media, this has been Saint of the Day.
21: In saying the Rosary, Mary invites us to join her on a journey through the life of Jesus. In it, the Holy Spirit asks us to imitate the faith and love of the Mother of our Savior. Because we say the Rosary with our body and our spirit, it should touch us at every level of our being. It is no monotonous ritual, but a deeply contemplative Christian prayer. In the glorious mysteries, we contemplate the triumph of Jesus in his resurrection, the birth of the Church with the coming of the Holy Spirit, and how Jesus took his mother into heaven and crowned her as its queen. In the name of the Father, and of the Son, and of the Holy Spirit. I believe in God the Father Almighty, creator of heaven and earth, and in Jesus Christ, his only Son, our Lord, who was conceived by the Holy Spirit, born of the Virgin Mary, suffered under Pontius Pilate, was crucified, died, and was buried. He descended into hell. The third day he rose again from the dead. He ascended into heaven and sits at the right hand of God the Father Almighty, from whence he shall come to judge the living and the dead.
22: I believe in the Holy Spirit, the Holy Catholic Church, the communion of saints, the forgiveness of sins, the resurrection of the body, and life everlasting.
21: Our Father, who art in heaven, hallowed be thy name. Thy kingdom come, thy will be done on earth as it is in heaven.
22: Give us this day our daily bread, and forgive us our trespasses, as we forgive those who trespass against us. And lead us not into temptation, but deliver us from evil.
21: Hail Mary, full of grace, the Lord is with thee. Blessed art thou among women, and blessed is the fruit of thy womb, Jesus.
22: Holy Mary, Mother of God, pray for us sinners, now and at the hour of our death. Amen.
21: Hail Mary, full of grace, the Lord is with thee. Blessed art thou among women, and blessed is the fruit of thy womb, Jesus.
22: Holy Mary, Mother of God, pray for us sinners, now and at the hour of our death. Amen.
21: Hail Mary, full of grace, the Lord is with thee. Blessed art thou among women, and blessed is the fruit of thy womb, Jesus.
22: Holy Mary, Mother of God, pray for us sinners, now and at the hour of our death. Amen.
21: Glory be to the Father, and to the Son, and to the Holy Spirit.
22: As it was in the beginning, is now, and ever shall be, world without end. Amen.
21: The first glorious mystery, the resurrection of Jesus from the dead. If Christ be not risen from the dead, then our faith is in vain, St. Paul says. The resurrection of Jesus has changed everything for mankind. Our sorrow has been turned into joy, our darkness into light, our despair into hope. Jesus, we celebrate your victory over sin and death. May your resurrection fill us with the light of new life. Our Father who art in heaven, hallowed be thy name, thy kingdom come, thy will be done on earth as it is in heaven.
22: Give us this day our daily bread, and forgive us our trespasses, as we forgive those who trespass against us. And lead us not into temptation, but deliver us from evil.
21: Hail Mary, full of grace, the Lord is with thee. Blessed art thou among women, and blessed is the fruit of thy womb, Jesus.
22: Holy Mary, Mother of God, pray for us sinners, now and at the hour of our death. Amen.
21: Hail Mary, full of grace, the Lord is with thee. Blessed art thou among women, and blessed is the fruit of thy womb, Jesus.
22: Holy Mary, Mother of God, pray for us sinners, now and at the hour of our death. Amen.
21: Hail Mary, full of grace, the Lord is with thee. Blessed art thou among women, and blessed is the fruit of thy womb, Jesus.
22: Holy Mary, Mother of God, pray for us sinners, now and at the hour of our death. Amen.
21: Hail Mary, full of grace, the Lord is with thee. Blessed art thou among women, and blessed is the fruit of thy womb, Jesus.
22: Holy Mary, Mother of God, pray for us sinners, now and at the hour of our death. Amen.
21: Hail Mary, full of grace, the Lord is with thee. Blessed art thou among women, and blessed is the fruit of thy womb, Jesus.
22: Holy Mary, Mother of God, pray for us sinners, now and at the hour of our death. Amen.
21: Hail Mary, full of grace, the Lord is with thee. Blessed art thou among women, and blessed is the fruit of thy womb, Jesus.
22: Holy Mary, Mother of God, pray for us sinners, now and at the hour of our death. Amen.
21: Hail Mary, full of grace, the Lord is with thee. Blessed art thou among women, and blessed is the fruit of thy womb, Jesus.
22: Holy Mary, Mother of God, pray for us sinners, now and at the hour of our death. Amen.
21: Hail Mary, full of grace, the Lord is with thee. Blessed art thou among women, and blessed is the fruit of thy womb, Jesus.

0: Pray for us sinners, now and at the hour of our death. Amen.
1: Hail Mary, full of grace, the Lord is with thee. Blessed art thou among women, and blessed is the fruit of thy womb, Jesus.
0: Holy Mary, Mother of God, pray for us sinners, now and at the hour of our death. Amen.
1: Glory be to the Father, and to the Son, and to the Holy Spirit.
0: As it was in the beginning, is now, and ever shall be, world without end. Amen.
2: O my Jesus, forgive us our sins, save us from the fires of hell, and lead all souls to heaven, especially those most in need of your mercy.
1: The second glorious mystery, Jesus ascends into heaven. Jesus is the head, and we, the church, are his members. And so we hope to be with him in glory someday. St. Paul says, "You have been raised to new life with Christ. Set your heart on things that are in heaven, not the things here on earth." We pray now that the Holy Spirit will fill us with new hope every day. Our Father who art in heaven, hallowed be thy name. Thy kingdom come, thy will be done on earth as it is in heaven.
0: Give us this day our daily bread, and forgive us our trespasses, as we forgive those who trespass against us. And lead us not into temptation, but deliver us from evil.
1: Hail Mary, full of grace, the Lord is with thee. Blessed art thou among women, and blessed is the fruit of thy womb, Jesus.
0: Holy Mary, Mother of God, pray for us sinners, now and at the hour of our death. Amen.
1: Hail Mary, full of grace, the Lord is with thee. Blessed art thou among women, and blessed is the fruit of thy womb, Jesus.
0: Holy Mary, Mother of God, pray for us sinners, now and at the hour of our death. Amen.
1: Hail Mary, full of grace, the Lord is with thee. Blessed art thou among women, and blessed

0: art thou among women, and blessed is the fruit of thy womb, Jesus.
1: Holy Mary, Mother of God, pray for us sinners, now and at the hour of our death. Amen.
0: Hail Mary, full of grace, the Lord is with thee. Blessed art thou among women, and blessed is the fruit of thy womb, Jesus.
1: Holy Mary, Mother of God, pray for us sinners, now and at the hour of our death. Amen.
0: Hail Mary, full of grace, the Lord is with thee. Blessed art thou among women, and blessed is the fruit of thy womb, Jesus.
1: Holy Mary, Mother of God, pray for us sinners, now and at the hour of our death. Amen.
0: Hail Mary, full of grace, the Lord is with thee. Blessed art thou among women, and blessed is the fruit of thy womb, Jesus.
1: Holy Mary, Mother of God, pray for us sinners, now and at the hour of our death. Amen.
0: Hail Mary, full of grace, the Lord is with thee. Blessed art thou among women, and blessed is the fruit of thy womb, Jesus.
1: Holy Mary, Mother of God, pray for us sinners, now and at the hour of our death. Amen.
0: Hail Mary, full of grace, the Lord is with thee. Blessed art thou among women, and blessed is the fruit of thy womb, Jesus.
1: Holy Mary, Mother of God, pray for us sinners, now and at the hour of our death. Amen.
0: Hail Mary, full of grace, the Lord is with thee. Blessed art thou among women, and blessed is the fruit of thy womb, Jesus.
1: Holy Mary, Mother of God, pray for us sinners, now and at the hour of our death. Amen.
0: Glory be to the Father, and to the Son, and to the Holy Spirit.
1: As it was in the beginning, is now, and ever shall be, world without end. Amen.
0: O my Jesus, forgive us our sins, save us from the fires of hell, and lead all souls to heaven, especially those most in need of your mercy. The third glorious mystery, the descent of the Holy Spirit. Mary is present with the women when the Holy Spirit comes upon the apostles like tongues of fire. An ancient antiphon in the prayer of the church describes what happened. This is the day of Pentecost, alleluia. Today the Holy Spirit appeared to the disciples in the form of fire and gave them his special gifts. He sent them into the world to proclaim that whoever believes and is baptized will be saved. We pray that we may experience the fullness of our baptism through the power and gifts of the Holy Spirit. Our Father, who art in heaven, hallowed be thy name. Thy kingdom come, thy will be done on earth as it is in heaven.
1: Give us this day our daily bread, and forgive us our trespasses, as we forgive those who trespass against us. And lead us not into temptation, but deliver us from evil.
0: Hail Mary, full of grace, the Lord is with thee. Blessed art thou among women, and blessed is the fruit of thy womb, Jesus.
1: Holy Mary, Mother of God, pray for us sinners, now and at the hour of our death. Amen.
0: Hail Mary, full of grace, the Lord is with thee. Blessed art thou among women, and blessed is the fruit of thy womb, Jesus.
1: Holy Mary, Mother of God, pray for us sinners, now and at the hour of our death. Amen.
0: Hail Mary, full of grace, the Lord is with thee. Blessed art thou among women, and blessed is the fruit of thy womb, Jesus.
1: Holy Mary, Mother of God, pray for us sinners, now and at the hour of our death. Amen.
0: Hail Mary, full of grace, the Lord is with thee. Blessed art thou among women, and blessed is the fruit of thy womb, Jesus.
1: Holy Mary, Mother of God, pray for us sinners, now and at the hour of our death. Amen.
0: Hail Mary, full of grace, the Lord is with thee. Blessed art thou among women, and blessed is the fruit of thy womb, Jesus.
1: Holy Mary, Mother of God, pray for us sinners, now and at the hour of our death. Amen.
0: Hail Mary, full of grace, the Lord is with thee. Blessed art thou among women, and blessed is the fruit of thy womb, Jesus.
1: Holy Mary, Mother of God, pray for us sinners, now and at the hour of our death. Amen.
0: Hail Mary, full of grace, the Lord is with thee. Blessed art thou among women, and blessed is the fruit of thy womb, Jesus.
1: Holy Mary, Mother of God, pray for us sinners, now and at the hour of our death. Amen.
0: Hail Mary, full of grace, the Lord is with thee. Blessed art thou among women, and blessed is the fruit of thy womb, Jesus.
1: Holy Mary, Mother of God, pray for us sinners, now and at the hour of our death. Amen.
0: Hail Mary, full of grace, the Lord is with thee. Blessed art thou among women, and blessed is the fruit of thy womb, Jesus.
1: Holy Mary, Mother of God, pray for us sinners, now and at the hour of our death. Amen.
0: Hail Mary, full of grace, the Lord is with thee. Blessed art thou among women, and blessed is the fruit of thy womb, Jesus.
1: Holy Mary, Mother of God, pray for us sinners, now and at the hour of our death. Amen.
0: Glory be to the Father, and to the Son, and to the Holy Spirit.
1: As it was in the beginning, is now, and ever shall be, world without end. Amen.
0: O my Jesus, forgive us our sins, save us from the fires of hell, and lead all souls to heaven, especially those most in need of your mercy. The fourth glorious mystery, Mary is taken up into heaven.

0: clothed with the sun, bring Jesus to us and to the whole world. Our Father, who art in heaven, hallowed be thy name. Thy kingdom come, thy will be done on earth as it is in heaven.
1: Give us this day our daily bread, and forgive us our trespasses, as we forgive those who trespass against us. And lead us not into temptation, but deliver us from evil.
0: Hail Mary, full of grace, the Lord is with thee. Blessed art thou among women, and blessed is the fruit of thy womb, Jesus.
1: Holy Mary, Mother of God, pray for us sinners, now and at the hour of our death. Amen.
0: Hail Mary, full of grace, the Lord is with thee. Blessed art thou among women, and blessed is the fruit of thy womb, Jesus.
1: Holy Mary, Mother of God, pray for us sinners, now and at the hour of our death. Amen.
0: Hail Mary, full of grace, the Lord is with thee. Blessed art thou among women, and blessed is the fruit of thy womb, Jesus.
1: Holy Mary, Mother of God, pray for us sinners, now and at the hour of our death. Amen.
0: Hail Mary, full of grace, the Lord is with thee.

0: Blessed art thou among women, and blessed is the fruit of thy womb, Jesus.
1: Holy Mary, Mother of God, pray for us sinners, now and at the hour of our death. Amen.
0: Hail Mary, full of grace, the Lord is with thee. Blessed art thou among women, and blessed is the fruit of thy womb, Jesus.
1: Holy Mary, Mother of God, pray for us sinners, now and at the hour of our death. Amen.
0: Hail Mary, full of grace, the Lord is with thee. Blessed art thou among women, and blessed is the fruit of thy womb, Jesus.
1: Holy Mary, Mother of God, pray for us sinners, now and at the hour of our death. Amen.
0: Hail Mary, full of grace, the Lord is with thee. Blessed art thou among women, and blessed is the fruit of thy womb, Jesus.
1: Holy Mary, Mother of God, pray for us sinners, now and at the hour of our death. Amen.
0: Hail Mary, full of grace, the Lord is with thee. Blessed art thou among women, and blessed is the fruit of thy womb, Jesus.
1: Holy Mary, Mother of God, pray for us sinners, now and at the hour of our death. Amen.
0: Hail Mary, full of grace, the Lord is with thee. Blessed art thou among women, and blessed is the fruit of thy womb, Jesus.
1: Holy Mary, Mother of God, pray for us sinners, now and at the hour of our death. Amen.
0: Glory be to the Father, and to the Son, and to the Holy Spirit.
1: As it was in the beginning, is now, and ever shall be, world without end. Amen.
0: O my Jesus, forgive us our sins, save us from the fires of hell, and lead all souls to heaven, especially those most in need of your mercy. The fifth glorious mystery, the coronation of Mary in heaven. Mary's whole life was veiled in a mystery of faith. Even her son will not lift this veil when she is blessed by a woman in the crowd. Blessed are those who hear the word of God and keep it, he says. Now Jesus lifts the veil, and brightness streams from Mary's crown to light up all the hidden years of washing, cooking, sewing, sweeping, caring for her own, and dealing with her neighbors. It was all for Jesus. In her, Jesus has raised up the lowly. From being looked on as of no importance, she is now Queen of Heaven. Lord, may our insignificant lives and our quiet and hidden service of you form a bright crown for us in glory. Our Father who art in heaven, hallowed be thy name. Thy kingdom come, thy will be done on earth as it is in heaven.
1: Give us this day our daily bread, and forgive us our trespasses, as we forgive those who trespass against us. And lead us not into temptation, but deliver us from evil.
0: Hail Mary, full of grace, the Lord is with thee. Blessed art thou among women, and blessed is the fruit of thy womb, Jesus.
1: Holy Mary, Mother of God, pray for us sinners, now and at the hour of our death. Amen.
0: Hail Mary, full of grace, the Lord is with thee. Blessed art thou among women, and blessed is the fruit of thy womb, Jesus.
1: Holy Mary, Mother of God, pray for us sinners, now and at the hour of our death. Amen.
0: Hail Mary, full of grace, the Lord is with thee. Blessed art thou among women, and blessed is the fruit of thy womb, Jesus.
1: Holy Mary, Mother of God, pray for us sinners, now and at the hour of our death. Amen.
0: Hail Mary, full of grace, the Lord is with thee. Blessed art thou among women, and blessed is the fruit of thy womb, Jesus.
1: Holy Mary, Mother of God, pray for us sinners, now and at the hour of our death. Amen.
0: Hail Mary, full of grace, the Lord is with thee. Blessed art thou among women, and blessed is the fruit of thy womb, Jesus.
1: Holy Mary, Mother of God, pray for us sinners, now and at the hour of our death. Amen.
0: Hail Mary, full of grace, the Lord is with thee. Blessed art thou among women.

0: full of grace, the Lord is with thee. Blessed art thou among women, and blessed is the fruit of thy womb, Jesus.
1: Holy Mary, Mother of God, pray for us sinners, now and at the hour of our death. Amen.
0: Hail Mary, full of grace, the Lord is with thee. Blessed art thou among women, and blessed is the fruit of thy womb, Jesus.
1: Holy Mary, Mother of God, pray for us sinners, now and at the hour of our death. Amen.
0: Hail Mary, full of grace, the Lord is with thee. Blessed art thou among women, and blessed is the fruit of thy womb, Jesus.
1: Holy Mary, Mother of God, pray for us sinners, now and at the hour of our death. Amen.
0: Hail Mary, full of grace, the Lord is with thee. Blessed art thou among women, and blessed is the fruit of thy womb, Jesus.
1: Holy Mary, Mother of God, pray for us sinners, now and at the hour of our death. Amen.
0: Glory be to the Father, and to the Son, and to the Holy Spirit.
1: As it was in the beginning, is now, and ever shall be, world without end.
0: O my Jesus, forgive us our sins, save us from the fires of hell, and lead all souls to heaven, especially those most in need of your mercy. Hail, Holy Queen, Mother of Mercy, hail our life, our sweetness, and our hope. To thee do we cry, poor banished children of Eve. To thee do we send up our sighs, mourning and weeping in this valley of tears. Turn then, most gracious Advocate, thine eyes of mercy towards us, and after this our exile, show unto us the blessed fruit of thy womb, Jesus. O clement, O loving, O sweet Virgin Mary, pray for us, O Holy Mother of God,
1: that we may be made worthy of the promises of Christ.
0: Let us pray. O God, whose only begotten Son, by his life, death, and resurrection, has purchased for us the rewards of eternal life. Grant, we beseech thee, that meditating on these mysteries in the most holy rosary of the Blessed Virgin Mary, we may imitate what they contain and obtain what they promise through the same Christ our Lord.

0: The Chaplet of Divine Mercy.
1: In the name of the Father, and of the Son, and of the Holy Spirit. Amen.
2: You expired, Jesus, but the source of life gushed forth for souls, and the ocean of mercy opened up for the whole world. O fount of life, unfathomable divine mercy, envelop the whole world and empty yourself out upon us.
0: O blood and water, which gush forth from the heart of Jesus as a fountain of mercy for us, I trust in you. O blood and water, which gush forth from the heart of Jesus as a fountain of mercy for us, I trust in you. O blood and water, which gush forth from the heart of Jesus as a fountain of mercy for us, I trust in you.
2: Our Father, who art in heaven, hallowed be thy name. Thy kingdom come. Thy will be done on earth as it is in heaven.
0: Give us this day our daily bread, and forgive us our trespasses, as we forgive those who trespass against us. And lead us not into temptation, but deliver us from evil. Amen.
2: Hail Mary, full of grace, the Lord is with you. Blessed are you among women, and blessed is the fruit of your womb, Jesus.
0: Holy Mary, Mother of God, pray for us sinners now and at the hour of our death. Amen.
2: I believe in God, the Father Almighty, creator of heaven and earth, and in Jesus Christ, his only Son, our Lord, who was conceived by the Holy Spirit, born of the Virgin Mary, suffered under Pontius Pilate, was crucified, died, and was buried. He descended into hell. On the third day, he rose again from the dead. He ascended into heaven and is seated at the right hand of God, the Father Almighty. From there, he will come to judge the living and the dead.
0: I believe in the Holy Spirit, the Holy Catholic Church, the communion of saints, the forgiveness of sins, the resurrection of the body, and life everlasting. Amen.
2: Eternal Father, I offer you the body and blood, soul and divinity of your dearly beloved Son, our Lord Jesus Christ, in atonement for our sins and those of the whole world. For the sake of his sorrowful passion,
0: have mercy on us and on the whole world.
2: For the sake of his sorrowful passion,
0: have mercy on us and on the whole world.
2: For the sake of his sorrowful passion,
0: have mercy on us and on the whole world.
2: For the sake of his sorrowful passion,
0: have mercy on us and on the whole world.
2: For the sake of his sorrowful passion,
0: have mercy on us and on the whole world.
2: For the sake of his sorrowful passion,
0: have mercy on us and on the whole world.
2: For the sake of his sorrowful passion,
0: have mercy on us and on the whole world.
2: For the sake of his sorrowful passion,
0: have mercy on us and on the whole world.
2: For the sake of his sorrowful passion,
0: have mercy on us and on the whole world.
2: For the sake of his sorrowful passion,
0: have mercy on us and on the whole world.
2: Eternal Father, I offer you the body and blood, soul and divinity of your dearly beloved Son, our Lord Jesus Christ, in atonement for our sins and those of the whole world. For the sake of his sorrowful passion,
0: have mercy on us and on the whole world.
2: For the sake of his sorrowful passion,
0: have mercy on us and on the whole world.
2: For the sake of his sorrowful passion,
0: have mercy on us and on the whole world.
2: For the sake of his sorrowful passion,
0: have mercy on us and on the whole world.
2: For the sake of his sorrowful passion,
0: have mercy on us and on the whole world.
2: For the sake of his sorrowful passion,
0: have mercy on us and on the whole world.
2: For the sake of his sorrowful passion,
0: have mercy on us and on the whole world.
2: For the sake of his sorrowful passion,
0: have mercy on us and on the whole world.
2: For the sake of his sorrowful passion,
0: have mercy on us and on the whole world.
2: For the sake of his sorrowful passion,
0: have mercy on us and on the whole world.
2: Eternal Father, I offer you the body and blood, soul and divinity of your dearly beloved Son, our Lord Jesus Christ, in atonement for our sins and those of the whole world. For the sake of his sorrowful passion,
0: have mercy on us and on the whole world.
2: For the sake of his sorrowful passion,
0: have mercy on us and on the whole world.
2: For the sake of his sorrowful passion,
0: have mercy on us and on the whole world.
2: For the sake of his sorrowful passion,
0: have mercy on us and on the whole world.
2: For the sake of his sorrowful passion,
0: have mercy on us and on the whole world.
2: For the sake of his sorrowful passion,
0: have mercy on us and on the whole world.
2: For the sake of his sorrowful passion,
0: have mercy on us and on the whole world.
2: For the sake of his sorrowful passion,
0: have mercy on us and on the whole world.
2: For the sake of his sorrowful passion,
0: have mercy on us and on the whole world.
2: For the sake of his sorrowful passion,
0: have mercy on us and on the whole world.
2: Eternal Father, I offer you the body and blood, soul, and divinity of your dearly beloved Son, our Lord Jesus Christ, in atonement for our sins and those of the whole world. For the sake of his sorrowful passion,
0: have mercy on us and on the whole world.
2: For the sake of his sorrowful passion,
0: have mercy on us and on the whole world.
2: For the sake of his sorrowful passion,
0: have mercy on us and on the whole world.
2: For the sake of his sorrowful passion,
0: have mercy on us and on the whole world.
2: For the sake of his sorrowful passion,
0: have mercy on us and on the whole world.
2: For the sake of his sorrowful passion,
0: have mercy on us and on the whole world.
2: For the sake of his sorrowful passion,
0: have mercy on us and on the whole world.
2: For the sake of his sorrowful passion,
0: have mercy on us and on the whole world.
2: For the sake of his sorrowful passion,
0: have mercy on us and on the whole world.
2: For the sake of his sorrowful passion,
0: have mercy on us and on the whole world.
2: Eternal Father, I offer you the body and blood, soul and divinity of your dearly beloved Son, our Lord Jesus Christ, in atonement for our sins and those of the whole world. For the sake of his sorrowful passion,
0: have mercy on us and on the whole world.
2: For the sake of his sorrowful passion,
0: have mercy on us and on the whole world.
2: For the sake of his sorrowful passion,
0: have mercy on us and on the whole world.
2: For the sake of his sorrowful passion,
0: have mercy on us and on the whole world.
2: For the sake of his sorrowful passion,
0: have mercy on us and on the whole world.
2: For the sake of his sorrowful passion,
0: have mercy on us and on the whole world.
2: For the sake of his sorrowful passion,
0: have mercy on us and on the whole world.
2: For the sake of his sorrowful passion,
0: have mercy on us and on the whole world.
2: For the sake of his sorrowful passion,
0: have mercy on us and on the whole world.
2: For the sake of his sorrowful passion,
0: have mercy on us and on the whole world.
1: Holy God, Holy Mighty One, Holy Immortal One, have mercy on us and on the whole world. Holy God, Holy Mighty One, Holy Immortal One, have mercy on us and on the whole world. Holy God, Holy Mighty One, Holy Immortal One, have mercy on us and on the whole world.
2: Eternal God, in whom mercy is endless and the treasury of compassion inexhaustible, look kindly upon us and increase your mercy in us, that in difficult moments we might not despair nor become despondent, but with great confidence submit ourselves to your holy will, which is love and mercy itself.
1: In the name of the Father, and of the Son, and of the Holy Spirit. Amen.
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6: 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This is Dr. Tom Curran. It's great to be with you today. Today I'm joined by Deborah Johnson. She's the director of the Encounter School of Ministry in the Seattle campus. I was going to say Seattle Satellite Campus, but that's Seattle Satellite. Deborah, that can be kind of a mouthful there, a little bit of a jumble. So welcome to the program.
8: Thanks, Tom.
6: And it's almost like speaking in tongues. It's almost like speaking in tongues trying to get that one. So yeah, you can use that. I'll give you the freedom to use that whenever you want. Okay. The Seattle Satellite Campus. So, all right. Hey, well, it's great to talk with you today. I'm thrilled to have you on the program. I got a call from Ron Belter, and Ron has been touched deeply by the Encounter School of Ministry. And he's like, Tom, can we get Deborah on? There's this intensive summer intensive coming up this weekend at Holy Family in Kirkland. And let's get this thing going. We want to help promote it and get the word out. I'm thinking, hey, yeah, amen. Let's go.
8: That's great. I'm so excited. We love doing the summer intensive every summer just to give people a brief overview of what the school looks like that's held at Holy Family in Kirkland. So we're excited to have Dr. Carrie McMahon coming, Gabby Mack, who used to be our worship leader and she moved out of state. So she's coming back to join us. She'll be teaching on prophecy, Danielle Curl teaching on identity, and Kylie Holzkonecht, who'll be teaching on inner healing. It's going to be a great weekend.
6: Those are some rich themes. And today on the program, folks, we are going to give you a chance to dig into some of these concepts and explore them for your own life. 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
8: Me too. 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
6: Welcome back, folks. We're going to start with a prayer. In the name of the Father, and the Son, and the Holy Spirit. Amen. Heavenly Father, in your holy name, we thank you and praise you for who you are and for all that you've done for us. And Lord, we thank you for the gift of Pentecost, for that gift of the outpouring of your Holy Spirit that sets us on fire, Lord, to help us to live as salt, light, and leaven in the world. Lord, help us to discover more fully through this conversation today who we are, in all that we're called to do in your service. And that, Jesus, we long to be transformed into your image and likeness ever more fully, that your face and light would shine forth through our lives. And Father, we do make this prayer in the holy name of Jesus. Amen.
8: Amen.
6: In the name of the Father and the Son and the Holy Spirit. Amen. So, Deborah, I'm going to, as we unfold this theme of the Encounter School of Ministry Summer Intensive, I'm going to take it in stages. And I want to start with sort of the basis for why a movement like this is not only important, but I would call it a sign of what the Lord is doing. One of the things that the Lord is doing to revive and renew the church to be the face and light of Christ today. It's one of those things where there are various happenings in the life of the church where we can get discouraged. Like, goodness, it seems so flat. It seems so dull. Is the church really making an impact? As much as we see signs of people entering the church, we see even more folks floating away, walking away, running away, crawling away from their practice of the Catholic faith. And it's like, Lord, what are you doing? Lord, what are you doing? And I'm convinced that
11: the insight that God renews his church by raising up saints. And saints, yeah, big S saints that are going to influence many others, of course, but in our own way, in our own space, in the ways that are available to all of us, we're all called to that universal call to holiness, that call to be salt, light, and leaven in our way, in a way that fits with our lives. And the challenge is, where do we have that happen? How do we have that happen? What is it that leads us to have that transformative happening where Christ comes alive for us in a new way? That, I think, is it's one of the burning questions that I think many Catholic leaders are still discerning. And I see Encounter as one of the vessels, one of the tools that the Lord is using to bring about these transformative happenings in the lives of Catholics. Now, that raises a pretty high bar, but would you say that is something that you've experienced as the director of the Encounter School of Ministry? And if so, can you think of a story or a way in which that has happened for you or for someone else that you've been walking with, say, in the last year?
8: Yeah, I think it's such a good point that you bring up. And it reminds me of a story of we had a 90-year-old student who started the school. It's a 2-year program. And at 90, he graduated the school at 92. And he said, you know what? It's never too late to learn more about why did God create me? And what does he have for me? And he said, I feel like I'm a good Catholic. I've been going. I love to share the gospel with others. But I always feel like there's more. And when he entered the school, it was such a joy to have this faith-filled, holy man of God still seeking, still desiring, still wanting to draw closer to Christ and to know or to be equipped for to do the works that Jesus did in a greater way than he felt like he had in his previous 90 years. It was a beautiful experience to walk that out with him.
11: That's amazing. And you said a couple of things there that I think are important for us to kind of break open and get clear about. And I think this is one of the things that the Encounter School of Ministry helps to bring to light and kind of bring to the center. And it's something that I talk about routinely, regularly, because it's that important. And it has to do with the way in which we conceive of, we envision or imagine in our minds, what does it mean to be a Catholic Christian disciple of Jesus? It's a great question to stop and think about, because for many of us, even those who are active in our life of faith, active Catholics would say, well, for me, being Catholic means doing Catholic stuff. So I go to Mass on Sundays and I practice the other rules of the church, right? The laws of the church. I also strive to live in accord with the moral teaching of the church. Yeah, I fall short and I fail, but I'm trying. And I'm trying. I try to understand what the church says about the moral life, and I'm trying to live it out. Yeah, and I fall short, and so I go to confession. And I believe what the church teaches, right? Maybe I don't understand it all. Maybe I can't defend it apologetically. Maybe I'm not that good at sharing the faith. But hey, again, what do you expect? I believe what the church teaches. I'm going to church on Sundays, and I am striving to live in accord with the moral life. Now, that sounds like a pretty good basis for what it means to be a Catholic Christian disciple of Jesus. The challenge with that is that according to writers like someone called Pope Benedict XVI, Cardinal Ratzinger, and then Pope Benedict, and Saint Pope John Paul II, and many other great theologians and saints in the history of the church, that isn't even at the entry point of what it means to be a Catholic Christian disciple of Jesus. And that's a shocking thing. Pope Benedict himself, in his first encyclical, uses a different word. And this different word is one that I think you're going to smile at, because I think you know what the word is. And it's going to help us understand the heart of the heart, the most important entry point for living our life of faith. And it's at the beginning of his encyclical, Deus Caritas Est, which is the, as you know, it's his first encyclical on God is love. And in it, he says that being a Christian is not the result of an ethical, a moral act or an intellectual idea, but rather is the result of, I'll give you the exact quote. Being Christian is not the result of an ethical choice or a lofty idea, but the encounter with an event, a person, Jesus Christ, which gives life a new horizon and a decisive direction. Let me say that again. Being Christian is not the result of an ethical choice, meaning I'm striving to live in accord with the moral teaching of the church, or a lofty idea, and the church's teaching, the truth that Christ has entrusted to the world through the church are the most lofty of ideas, but it's not the result of an ethical choice or a lofty idea, but the encounter with an event. What does that mean? What does it mean to encounter an event? A person, not just any old person, but Jesus Christ, the Word of God, which gives life a new horizon and a decisive direction. And what does that phrase even mean, a new horizon and a decisive direction? That line from his first encyclical, God is Love, has been, in a certain sense, the banner, the motto, one of the most significant syntheses of his approach to the faith that he has left to us in his life, this sentence. And I'm sure you're familiar with the sentence. I believe I've shared it with you in place times when we've had together. What would you say just as an entry point into this conversation about how do we move people from just being in the pew and saying, I'm living my Catholic faith, to what Pope Benedict is saying in this sentence?
8: Wow, that's a lot. Gosh, I'm pondering that and asking the Lord, like, what's your heart for that message? I think that for many Catholics, we do the beautiful part. We go to Mass, we fulfill all of those obligations, like you were saying. We're walking out our life, or so we think. But I think the question is, when we have a personal, tangible encounter with the person of Jesus, and we stand before him, sit before him, talk with him, and ask him, God, is there more? What do you have for me? Am I doing all that you created me to do, to be? I think that the Lord's response is, walk with me, come with me, and let me awaken in you the greater things that I have in store for you. And I think it's really being aware of the Holy Spirit, how the Holy Spirit inspires us, moves us. You know, when we're when we see someone, when we see a friend, and that excitement that comes to us in seeing a familiar face, a loved one, Christ does that to us and through us to impact the world around us. And I think it's all about awakening in the soul of his people a greater awareness and sensitivity to the move of the Spirit to respond as Christ responded and moved and conversed with the people when he walked the earth and when he's still moving in his people today. So I think Pope Benedict, his invitation to his people to encounter Christ, to walk with him, to live fully alive to the work that he's doing, wants to do in the people is an invitation not to be missed, but to really be excited about the invitation to partner with Christ.
11: That's Deborah Johnston I'm talking to today. Deborah is the director of the Encounter School of Ministry in Seattle, and I'm having her on today because of an intensive summer intensive that's happening at Holy Family Catholic Church. It begins on Sunday evening, and it continues on, and we're going to give some specific details about that in just a minute. You know, Deborah, what you just shared there, you're talking about making it personal. Right. So it's not just having the information in our minds. It's not just saying, I know the rules and I'm going to strive to live them out with my own strength. There's something deeper. There's something personal. It's an encounter. So, Deborah, we're up against a break. When we come back, I want to dig into this a bit more and talk about it in terms of a testimony, a witness. So we'll be back in a minute.
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11: 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Welcome back to the program. This is Tom Curran. I'm with Deborah Johnston, and we're talking about the reality of the Encounter School of Ministry. And I grabbed onto the word encounter for a reason, brothers and sisters. Life changes when you've had an authentic encounter with Christ. And you stop and say, what does that encounter look like? What does it mean? Well, I go back to my own story, and it was, I was 18 years old. I was challenged in my Catholic faith. I went to my parish. My pastor pointed me to the Eucharist and said, Jesus is there, because these guys were talking all about a personal relationship with Jesus, and I didn't know what they meant, even though they had grown up Catholic, but now they had encountered Christ somehow in these fundamentalist Pentecostal churches. They were challenging me, and I didn't have an answer because I was living my faith through having studied it in Sunday school. I had memorized information, and I could give answers. I was pretty good at giving answers about what the church actually taught. Oh, living a moral life, I felt the fires of hell nipping at my heels if I ever chose something that was away from what God honored. That came from my parents. They instilled in me a very sensitized conscience about you do what is right, you avoid what is wrong. And you will face consequences in our home and ultimately from God himself. And so that idea of following a moral law, very strong in me. So, and we went to church on Sunday. It was a very simple rule. You want to live in our house, you go to Mass on Sunday. Okay, so there we go. But what was I missing? I was missing the heart of it all, which was the heart of Jesus, the heart of Jesus and his love for me. And so the gift that came to me was the challenge to my faith. And that challenge pushed me. It pushed me to the pastor. The pastor prompted me to be in front of the Blessed Sacrament in the tabernacle. And he said, Jesus is there. And if you ask him, he'll show himself to you. If you ask him, he will reveal himself to you. He left me alone. And in my own way, through the gift of God's grace prompting me, I asked him to show himself to me, to reveal himself to me. And I had, here's the word, an encounter. And the other word that Pope Benedict uses in his God is Love is an event. See, an event is something different than just the natural flow of time. The natural flow of time is, yeah, what happened last time is going to happen again this time. Yeah, it's like the calendar year. Okay, here we go. It's another one of these happenings. It's different than when something breaks in and breaks open the ordinary course of things. I'd been in that chapel how many times over how many years as an altar boy and at Mass. But now it was different. It was different because of what God did. God broke in, broke open, and he enlightened the inside of me, and my heart came alive. I knew that it was Jesus. Jesus had knocked on the door of my heart. He gave me the grace to recognize his voice. He gave me the grace to open the door, and now my life changed. It changed. Deborah, I went from studying electrical engineering. That became like dry dust in my mouth. And all of a sudden, I wanted, for me, life was Christ. And all I wanted to do was tell other people about this Jesus that I had encountered. No, he had encountered me. He broke in. He changed everything. And all of a sudden, he changed everything, meaning what? Well, now all of a sudden, did I stop going to Mass? No, I started going to Mass with more fervor, with more devotion, because guess what I was anticipating? Another encounter. So going to Mass was no longer, quote unquote, a duty that was boring, and I didn't get anything out of it. I didn't really know what it meant, to something that I was hungering for, because what awaited me was an encounter, a meeting with Jesus. And it was going to be nurtured. It was going to increase. It was going to expand. And then when I fell short, I was running to the confessional. Why? Because I was going to meet Jesus, encounter. There was a breaking in the confessional. There was a breaking open of my heart, and I was going to encounter the mercy of the Lord. I wasn't going to go there and just say, yeah, I did these bad things, but I'm way better than those other people who are doing much worse things, rationalizing and justifying my behavior and minimizing it. No, now it was life means Christ. Philippians 1:21. Jesus became the center of my life. That's what Pope Benedict is talking about. It changed the, here's the word now, trajectory, the trajectory of my life. So Deborah, encounter, right, as a school of ministry, is really intended to help Catholics who maybe grew up like I'm talking about. They grew up, but they maybe have never had this encounter. I'm going to give one other meaning to this. And then I want to circle back to you, Deborah, because what I just laid out there was the structure of a testimony. Here I am moving along in my life. Then this encounter happens. And now all of a sudden I'm different. And that actually is the meaning of encounter in astrophysics. And you may have heard me share about this before, Deborah, so just bear with me for a moment. In astrophysics, the idea of an encounter is that you have, like, say, a comet, and the comet is moving along, and all of a sudden it comes under the gravitational pull of the Earth. It doesn't hit the Earth, but it comes close enough to come under the gravitational pull of the Earth. And what's going to happen, Deborah, to that comet as it comes under the gravitational pull of the Earth? It's going to completely shift. It's going to be pulled. It's going to be bent. It's going to change the trajectory that it's on. It's going to get, it's like a slingshot. It's going to get pulled around, and it's going to get shot off into another direction. That's what the encounter of Christ was like. Now you have this new direction for your life. The whole backdrop, the whole direction that that comet is moving in has shifted fundamentally. It's changed. It's no longer the same. That is an encounter. And so when people say, I don't really quite get what you're saying, Tom, when you talk about, Pope Benedict is saying somehow I'm not even yet being Christian because I'm what, going to church, and I'm trying to follow the church's rules, and I believe what the church says, and follow the moral law. What am I missing when I'm missing this encounter? And the answer is, you don't get it till it happens. You don't get it till all of a sudden now you're going to give a testimony to it. Okay, so with that as the further kind of amplification and kind of working through of this reality of encounter, how do you see Catholics at something like a summer intensive? And that first theme in the summer intensive is your identity in Christ. How do you see these themes lining up? How do you see them unfolding and leading to this testimony that comes from people who attend that I've been met by Christ. He has broken in, and now my life, the whole direction, the trajectory of my life has changed.
8: I think one of the most beautiful stories that so touches me and it always brings me back are the Catholics who have been Catholic most of their life. They start the school. They're not really sure why they're in the school, or they come to the summer intensive. We start talking, always talk one is on identity, learning about who we are and whose we are in Christ. And you talk about the trajectory of our lives. Many people feel like they do the right thing. They're good people, but they haven't had that encounter. And you talk about a comet coming. What happens when the comet comes is there's an impact. And an impact is made that changes the trajectory of someone's life. It's a forceful, life-altering encounter with the Lord. And that's what we present. And I remember the story of this one lady saying, I am a good Catholic. I've been going to church my whole life. Why did no one ever tell me that I could have a personal relationship with Jesus, that he would talk to me and I would talk to him? I never knew that. And it reminds me of the picture which you were talked about of Jesus knocking on the door. And the handle is not on the door for him to open and come in. It requires a response, an invitation from the person to say, come, I want to know you more. I want to encounter you in a way I've never have encountered you before. And that's when the mercy and the love and the grace of God shifts something in us that we will never be the same again. And we will never forget that first encounter when he became real, tangible, personally present to us, that changes everything about our life and how we live because of that encounter. And that's what identity, learning about being a son or a daughter of God, being in that personal relationship where you can run to the Father, you can run to the Lord and just say, God, I'm here. I'm broken. I'm thrilled. I'm excited. I have so much that I want to share with you. And know that he is a good, good Father, that he loves us and he's there for us, waiting to be with us, to talk with us, and to converse and to live life in a deeper, more intimate, personal way.
11: So, Deborah, again, I'm talking with Deborah Johnson, and again, we're here because there is an opportunity for you folks. If you're in the Kirkland area, you're in the Puget Sound area, please head out to Holy Family Catholic Church in Kirkland. The event begins this Friday. Doors open 5:30. The session is from 6 to 9 in the evening. And then on Saturday itself, the session begins at 9 in the morning, and it continues to 3 in the afternoon in the afternoon session. And then there's the opportunity to go to Mass, confession, and then their evening session is 6:30 to 9:30, which includes a healing service. So it's a beautiful full day on Saturday the 1st, as well as on the July 31st coming up in just a couple of days. And so I'm hoping and praying that this is something that you guys will be able to access, and access as much as you can. Carrie and I have gone to more than one of these summer intensive sessions, both in the Seattle area when it was at St. Stephen the Martyr, and then down here in Boise last summer when they had one. And then Carrie went through the first year of the Encounter School of Ministry and just finished that a couple of months ago. And then there was an event down here as well, which was really powerful, a conference that happened down here as well with Encounter. For me, one of the powerful things, Deborah, about this is that there are so many bishops and priests who are recognizing the Encounter School of Ministry and this movement as a way that Catholics who have lived their faith, who are faithful and identifying as Catholic, have seen their faith come alive. Folks, you're hearing this language of come alive, and it's personal, and the nearness of God, and all of this, and yet it's all of that can just remain kind of like, oh, it's just language. No, it's life changes, right? Your whole approach to how you experience things in life can change. And that's what this idea of an encounter means, is that, like, okay, I feel overwhelmed. I feel challenged by what's happening in life. Back in a minute with Deborah Johnston from Encounter.
9: One, two, three, four.
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11: Welcome back to the program. So Christ is knocking on the door of your heart. And that might sound, again, like language that I don't know exactly what that means. But part of what it means is that we are in places where we are struggling with things, and the efforts that we make, the tactics and strategies we've tried to overcome them have not been sufficient. And so we feel stuck. We feel stuck in a place where we're like, why am I afraid? Why am I overwhelmed? And Christ is saying, I have more for you. I have more for you to experience a sense of freedom, to experience a sense of peace, to experience a sense of joy. And it'll show up on your face. It'll show up in your life. There'll be that sense of freedom. If that's something that you desire, know this, God desires it more. And one of the ways that God is communicating that is making that real and tangible for our lives are through a variety of movements that he is stirring up in our time. And so the Catholic Charismatic Renewal in the last quarter of the 20th century, now in some ways it was a precursor and a source for what we see coming alive in a fresh way in this Encounter School of Ministry as a movement, is a way that you might consider this. And in doing so, not only will you come to experience a sense of a new identity, a new centering of your life, where it's like, well, what's important to me? Well, what's important to me is having a certain level of stuff in life or achieving a certain status in life, instead of saying, no, wait a minute, I want to know Jesus and what his will is for me. I just want to do what... Why did he plant me here on this earth? And I want to do what he wants me to do. Well, Encounter helps us dig into that as well, because it recognizes that God has also given us gifts, spiritual gifts that he intends to use in our lives, through our lives, to be able to be his voice in the lives of others, to minister his love into the lives of others. Talk a bit about that, Deb, about the reality that we come to learn how to hear God's voice and how to operate in what are identified as prophetic gifts that God gives to us.
8: So the more that we become aware, well, first knowing that we have access to the Lord, access to the Father, access to a personal relationship, then opens us up to, okay, if that's true, then also has to be true when it says, my sheep hear my voice, they know me and they follow me. If we are his sheep and we can hear his voice, what does that look like? How does that work? And so we do practical activations, we call them, where you make yourself available, where you sit, where you ask the Lord a question and you wait for a response. And how is the Lord speaking to you? And prayer is our conversation with the Lord. The prophetic is our conversation with the Lord about someone else. it's not just our own personal conversation, but when the Lord inspires something, awakens in us something, says something about someone else. And so then we talk about how do we share that in a way that is edifying, comforting, and consoling, because that's what the scripture says. So how do we share that? Why do we share that? Because it builds up faith. It builds up the body of Christ, that they too might want to have that kind of personal relationship. You know, when someone else tells us something that no one else may know, and they go, how do you know that? And it's like, I don't know that, but God does. It's awakening something in the person of the one who receives that word, that prophetic word, that I am known, I am loved, I am seen by this God who I maybe have not encountered yet, but I want to know more about him. And as a student, as a participant in the summer intensive, when we teach on the prophetic, we too get to sit in that place to share what we feel like the Lord is sharing with us. And we discover the beautiful part, that God wants to work in us and through us to impact the world around us. That's his design.
11: Amen. And Deborah, that's something, again, that can be such a surprise to us, where we can think that living our life of faith is just going and doing stuff. And to all of a sudden to let that be expanded, to say, no, wait a minute, God's going to start operating through your life. You become kind of like an angel, right? A messenger that God is sending into situations to speak a message that he knows his people need to hear. And it can be so surprising. So last Saturday, I was moderating an event. I was kind of hosting and speaking. And afterwards, a woman came up to me. She said, you don't remember me, but I met you about 20 years ago. You were speaking at an event at the Newman Center at the University of Washington. And she was like invited to go to it. And she wasn't really active in her faith. And her friend said, no, come and see. You're going to really like this. And the topic was on death and about Gloria Strauss, right? So Gloria was a young girl who died of cancer. And I was speaking about that theme and intercession and all of this and how God works. And she said, why do I want to hear this? Well, she went. She says, not relevant to me. She went to the event. She was really moved by the message. God really touched her heart and opened her. But at the very end of the event, she got a call from her dad. She said, and he said to her, step out wherever you're. If you're in a public place, go step out to be a place by yourself. And she stepped out into the parking lot. And he said, I have to tell you, your mom just received a diagnosis of having a serious and significant form of cancer. And she just collapsed, just collapsed in that moment. Her friend came, got her, brought her back in, and brought her over to me and told me what just happened. And I prayed with her right there, And it was like, look what God did for this woman. Right? The Lord knew where she needed to be that night. She didn't know. She didn't realize any kind of connection that was going to happen here. It was beyond what she would have imagined. And yet the Lord used that to be able to give her a sense in her time of like tragic communication about what was going on, that God was involved, that God saw, God wasn't caught off guard. God didn't like say, whoa, hey, I didn't realize that was going to happen, and was able to bring her to a place where he ministered to her in prayer through his people. It just happened to be me in that moment to be able to minister to her. And sure enough, God worked through all of this and through the doctors, and she was ended up being freed from her cancer. It wasn't miraculous; it was through a surgery, but God was also at work through that, and she was cancer free, and she's still alive today. The mom's still alive today, and she was like so grateful that she grumblingly, despite herself, was brought to an event that God used to break open her entire vision of her life to say, I see you, I'm with you at your point of tragedy and pain, and I've come to do something about it. And for me, that's what Encounter does so very powerfully. I mean, story after story, Deborah, I'm sure you could be sharing about people who with a bit of a grumble in their on their lips, get brought to something like the summer intensive. It's the spouse or the friend who says, come on, just come. And then all of a sudden, everything changes because God breaks in and says, I'm with you.
8: Yes, I think that that's a beautiful story. And thanks be to God for her mother's healing. You know, she came begrudgingly, but in that, you know, the scripture, God works all things for the good for those who love him and are called according to his purpose. God created an opportunity in that moment, in her sorrow, in her despair, in her surprise at hearing this diagnosis of her mother, and then placed you in her path. And you prayed with her spontaneously in the moment. You know, that's another aspect that the school is so good about. You know, as Catholics, we have these beautiful prayers that we pray, the Rosary and Divine Mercy Chaplet and rote prayers. But the school, going through the school, it really teaches us to pray spontaneously in the moment, to trust that God is going to move. He's going to give us a word. When we quiet ourselves, get out of the way, and just listen to the heart of God, and then speak or share what it is that he puts on our heart. And I think that is such a beautiful testimony that you shared in that moment with her that gave her peace, and then healing came. But really, it is about just being a vessel, being used by God, that he does see, and he knows us personally, and he wants to use us. He really does want to partner with us. And I think it brings us back to a scripture that I love so much, John 14:12. Truly, truly, I say to you, he who believes in me will also do the works that I do. Well, what does that mean?

0: folks is that are listening to this, wherever you're at, whenever you're at, open yourself right now to the Lord coming close to you, to the Lord moving in your regard. There's a point of need in your heart. You might be saying, well, I'm in a bit of a grumbly mood listening to this. Well, maybe it's the Lord knocking on your heart saying, I want to come in. I want to come closer. I want to stand with you at a point of need where you couldn't have imagined that I have a care for you. Every hair in your head is counted. I have a care for the things that are a burden to you. I want to set you free. I want to unbind you and let you go free. Like Lazarus, I want to unbind you. Brothers and sisters, this is a truth for you. Now, you can hear that on the radio, but you can also get that experience in person. And it's like, I want to go to a place where Catholics are living that reality, but I know it's safe. I know it's something that the church approves of. I know it's something that the priests are engaged in. I know it's something that I can trust is safe. And yet, it'll bring a new dimension to my life. That's what the summer intensive can be. Again, it begins this Friday, 5:30, starts at 6, goes to 9 at Holy Family Catholic Church in Kirkland, just off of 405. And then it continues on Saturday. It starts at 9 in the morning. It continues to 3. Then there's a time in the late afternoon for confession, go to Mass. And then a healing service, 6:30 to 9:30. We'll continue this conversation in just a minute. This is Dr. Tom Curran. 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Character isn't a liability. And discernment isn't just for your prayer room. It's for the boardroom. Tune in Thursdays for the Catholic Coaching Hour and download free resources at mycatholicfaith.org.
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0: So, Deborah, we're here and we're talking about the power of coming together with other Catholics who have experienced this game-changing breakthrough where Christ now becomes more intimate, personal, profoundly, and vitally involved in our lives. Christ becomes our passionate pursuit. One of the things that I have seen as a fruit of encounter, and even just having moved down here a year ago, is we started to meet some couples and others who went through the summer intensive, and that led them to go through the Encounter School of Ministry program, the two-year program. And it's so fascinating. We were just with a couple last Friday night, and they were talking about, you know what? We lived our lives as Catholics. We thought we were doing great. You know, we thought, again, we were doing all the right stuff. But then this changed everything. And now we have this, like, expectation, this sense of a faith that is expectant, that in fact God is moving, and God is going to move with healing purposes. And honestly, Deborah, one of the things they talk about is you got to go to the national conference, and at the national conference you see all these miracles happening, which I just find so cool. I think that's just amazing.
2: It is so fun to see that. You know, I just had a conversation yesterday with a person that we had been praying with for years, and he had ALS type symptoms. He was on hospice. He was dying. He was in a wheelchair. He had no mobility. Family was in. He had round the clock care. He is up and walking. It was such a beautiful testimony of the goodness of God, and that miracles still happened today, that God is still moving. And it's like I said, Joshua, what's going on? You know, it's so amazing. And another student who had gone through the school ran into him and asked him, you know, what happened? And he said, just little by little, he felt like he was getting better. So

0: something changed, something was different, and he is up, he is walking, he, you know, is embracing the fullness of life again when he had been given that death sentence that this is the end and hospice was called in. And, you know, to change our mindset, to have a renewal of the mind, to know that, you know, we hear about miracles, we know that God did miracles when we read about it in the Bible, but is it still happening today? The answer is yes. God is moving, and Christ is passionately pursuing his people. And to change the mindset of the students sometimes, well, oftentimes, it happens over time, little by little. So that's what the school, that's what going through the summer intensive, as we walk with you, we become more aware that we do have access to the Lord, and God is moving. And the more that we make ourselves available, the more that we can put aside our preconceived ideas or how life has been up to this point and realize, you know what? I want to walk with God. I want to be a disciple of Christ, and I need tools to help me walk this out. That's what the school, the two-year program, and the summer intensive really jumpstarts the people to know that it's possible. There is another more intimate way to walk with the Lord, and he does want to use us. And sometimes it's like, I don't get that. I'm not sure. I don't know. And it's like, you know what? Just come and make yourself available. And like the girl that you were talking about before, she came begrudgingly, but in that coming, in her yes, something shifted in her. And God is always doing that. There are countless stories and testimonies of that happening to people when we make ourselves available to the Lord.
1: The entry point is this, brothers and sisters. Let a miracle happen. Watch miracles happen. When you see something that goes outside your expectation, outside your control, outside your expected path of how some like improvement is going to happen in your life, that's where things change. Right. So I was at the Summer Encounter Conference, and it was really neat. Father Phelan was there, and Father Matthias was there, and he was like, okay, now here we go. It's time for the healing service. All right, now, brothers and sisters, God just doesn't work through me. God's going to work through each other. Okay, who here has this head, neck problem and shoulder? The woman in front of me had her arm, hand up. And so, okay, if you're around her, pray for her. So I like, okay, let's go. Come on, Lord. And so she came heavily burdened. She just came heavily burdened, just carrying. And it was, the burdens were on her, like literally on her shoulder, her neck, her head. And so I just went around and said, okay, is it okay if I just gently just have my hand above your head right here? And so as I was praying, again, this is something you'll learn, folks, that sometimes God will give signs to those that are praying, that keep praying. And so my hand got really hot. And that's a sign. It's just a simple sign that God uses to say, I'm moving, keep praying. And so I just was praying, like, get out of the way. Like, come on, Lord, minister your healing power. And then it was like, are you sensing anything? And she's like, yeah, I feel this heat coming down through my head. I'm feeling onto my shoulder. I feel it in my neck. I feel the sense of release and relief. So brothers and sisters, you can hear all the language you want about God's going to get closer to you, and you're going to have a more intimate sense of his love for you. But you know what? When you watch someone who couldn't walk get up and walk, someone who couldn't hear all of a sudden saying, I can hear in a way I haven't heard in decades. I can lift my arm up in a way that I haven't done. And so the woman, she just got overwhelmed. And she just was like, I just feel this release and this relief. And oh my goodness, she didn't even know what the goal that she had in mind was, because she couldn't have imagined that on her own thinking, oh, this is what feeling better will look like. And that's one of the challenges of when we're sick spiritually and physically, we forget what health and flourishing looks like. So brothers and sisters, just show up and watch what God will do. If you have to pull grumbling teenagers with you, grumbling spouse with you, grumbling parents with you, grumbling siblings with you, get them there in their grumbling state and just say, watch. Just, you will see that God is the living God in a way that you hadn't imagined before. that God, get off your phone. Take one night away from your phone and come out to the healing service on Saturday night. Stop scrolling. Stop wasting your life on doom scrolling and binge watching shows for two nights, for a Friday night, for the Saturday to Saturday night. And you know what? Trajectory change. All of a sudden, what I thought life was about, what I thought God wanted for my life, how I thought God was going to be involved in my life, what God actually does in the world today and through the church today, it's going to get blown up, and a whole new thing is going to be in your right in your face. And you're going to say, "What? Why didn't anybody tell me about this before?" Okay, that's what's happening this weekend. Who wants in on that?
0: I do. Amen. I love that. You know, Father Matthias has a statement, and I love this. He says, supernatural signs and wonders are not the whole gospel, but the gospel is not whole without them. I love that.
1: Yeah, amen. Well, Deborah, let's be honest, right? So here's the thing. I talk to my kids quite a bit about faith. As you can imagine, my poor kids, it's not easy growing up in the current household. But thank the Lord for Carrie, because she will say two things. Number one, stop saying theological stuff. Stop it. It's just going to glaze the eyes over. She said, you have to talk personal, testimony, story. Second is, more important than that, is giving them the experience of it. They have to have the encounter with the supernatural. And so she's constantly saying, let's bring them in front of places, people, circumstances, situations. If they're going to listen to a talk, let it be a testimony of supernatural breakthrough. The reality of the divine dimension of our life of faith, that is what has to come alive. That is what, and that is frankly just rare. It's not rare because somehow the Lord isn't doing it. It's rare because of the way in which the church has lived out her life in the last 50 years. We have come from a period where there has been a diminished appreciation and sensitivity to the supernatural power of God at work in the world today. And as a result, we have become much more attuned to being relevant and providing meaningful experiences to people who are coming to the church in the hopes that they might stick around. And that strategy has been a complete, almost complete failure. And instead, we need to now emphasize the supernatural difference, the reversal of expectations and of ideas about what life is about. And Encounter puts that front and center. You think you know what life is? You don't know what life is until Christ is at the center. And you won't let Christ be at the center until you watch Christ be at work, dislodging other stuff out of the center of their lives. Oh my goodness, that can happen to me? Okay, I don't know what it's going to mean, but I'm open. Let's go. That's why I'm so excited about Encounter. And folks, again, if you can be there, awesome. Show up. 5:30, check in. Holy Family in Kirkland this weekend. 6 to 9 at night. Come just on Friday night if you can. But if you can make it, do the whole thing. Give a Saturday, 9 to 3, and then 6:30 to 9:30. Stay for Mass if you can in between. It just might be a trajectory change, a new direction for your life. And I know that sounds maybe scary, but it's an adventure. It is a divine adventure. Is that overstated, Deb?
0: No, I think that's perfectly stated. A divine adventure. I love the sounds of that. And I think that it's true. That's what it is. Living our lives with Christ is an adventure.
1: Yeah, amen. So, Deb, any final comments that you have before we finish up?
0: We're just so excited to have this opportunity to present to the people and to invite people that are not already part of the school who might be wondering, is there more? God, do you have something more for me? Or maybe I just want to jumpstart. You know, I love my faith, but I just want a jumpstart. I want to be ignited or excited once again about my faith. This is the place. Come and just make yourself available to be awakened in a greater way, that the Lord would encounter you. You know, God always intended that we would share the kingdom of God with others. And how do we do that? We have to be sensitive to the Spirit and aware that God's gifts in you were not meant just for you, but for the world around you. And how does God want to use those gifts? to bless.
1: Amen. Lord Jesus, I ask you to bless those who are not going to be able to be there this weekend, that you would bless them right now with an encounter. You break in, you break open, you do something new. Lord, you reveal yourself to them. Give them a sense in their own hearts. Yes, Lord, I open myself to you. Please come in a whole fresh new way. Encounter me, Jesus. We make this prayer, Jesus, in your holy name. Amen.
0: Amen.
1: Deborah, thank you so much for being with me today. I appreciate it so very much.
0: Thanks, Tom, for having me. It was great.
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4: This is an EWTN Newslink. I'm Teresa Tomeo from Catholic Connection. The U.S. and Saudi Arabia launching airstrikes on Iranian targets in Iraq. CENTCOM says yesterday's airstrikes targeting terrorist logistics and weapons sites. The attacks coming after Iran launched ballistic missiles at U.S. forces in the Middle East. Central Command said all of the missiles were successfully intercepted. Pope Leo holding a concert for peace. The event Canticle of Peace will be held Wednesday at the Papal Summer Residence of Castel Gandolfo outside of Rome, marking 800 years since the death of St. Francis of Assisi. Opera star Andrea Bocelli will perform at the concert with a choir of about 200 children from around the world from countries afflicted by conflict, including Haiti and Uganda. For more news of the Catholic perspective, visit EWTNnews.com. I'm Teresa Tomeo, and Call to Communion with Dr. David Anders starts now.
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8: 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I'm Jack Williams sitting in today for Tom Price. Pedro Quiles producing the program. Rich Jesse is manning the phones today, and Ace McKay monitoring our social media feeds. You can also text us your question if you'd like to do that. Just text your first name, how you're listening, and a brief question to the main call-in number 833-288-3986. And our host is, he is every single day, Dr. David Anders. How are you?
9: Jack, I'm all right. How about you?
8: Terrific. Thank you. Speaking of text messages, we have one from Colin in Virginia. He says, I was having a conversation with a Protestant, and they said that Mary, quote unquote, sinned at the wedding of Cana by asking Jesus to perform a miracle. What is their reasoning behind this? And please, again, why would this be a sin?
9: Well, it isn't.
8: All right, know? Next.
9: So, I mean, it's not a sin, so I can't give you a reason why it's a sin, because it isn't a sin, right? If I were going to try to put on this Protestant's hat and imagine what he might be thinking. The only possible explanation I could hypothesize would be the fact that Jesus says, you know, to Mary, you know, woman, it's not my hour. Why are you asking this of me? You know, and then she turns around and tells the servants to do whatever he tells you. So she knows what he's going to do. Now, you know, there's nothing in the text that suggests that Mary should have antecedently had knowledge that Christ would offer this interpretation about the timing of his first miracle. There's no reason that she should anticipate that. What the text conveys actually is her unbounded confidence in his ability to solve the problem, right? That's why she approached him. The fact that he complied meant there was nothing wrong in her asking, right? Because, I mean, if there had been something objectively wrong in the object under consideration, namely miraculously making wine, then Jesus wouldn't have done it. I guess Baptist Jesus wouldn't have done it. Catholic Jesus made wine. You know, so it's not objectively wrong, and this wasn't objectively wrong for her to ask her. The point of the comment really is to signal where we are in the scope of Christ's ministry with respect to salvation history, right? I mean, this is an anticipation of the coming kingdom of God. Most interpreters see the changing of water into wine and these are Jewish ceremonial washing jars, as a symbol for the transformation of the old covenant ritual in the death of Christ. And so this is like saying that my hour is not yet come. Christ is signaling, okay, this is an anticipatory miracle that's going to signal what happens later on, which will come in fullness.
8: And wouldn't the fact that he used that term woman,
9: oh yeah, didn't even get into that,
8: which he brought from the Old Testament, would imply that he probably knows a little bit more. He was probably far more cognizant of the fact, and correct me if I'm wrong, far more cognizant of the fact that what she was asking was starting a march to the cross.
9: So, you know, there's an analogous address when the rich young ruler comes to Jesus and says, "Good teacher, what must I do to be saved?" And Christ says to him, "Why are you calling me good? You know what to do, keep the commandments." Well, it wasn't sinful to ask Jesus, "What should I do to be saved?" That's a very reasonable question. But Christ plays with the guy and plays with the question and is provocative with him because he wants to make a point to the rich young ruler. And I think something similar is going on with the Blessed Virgin. Neither question was inappropriate. Christ uses the question as an occasion to evoke something more profound.
8: Roseanne wants to know, would you please explain what is happening in the 11th chapter of the Gospel of John, verses 45 to 53? Specifically, why did the Pharisees say that if everyone believes in Jesus, the Romans would destroy their holy place and nation? And also, what is the meaning of what Caiaphas said?
9: Thank you so much.
8: And I wouldn't have given you that question had I seen the scripture reference ahead of time.
9: Yeah, absolutely. Okay, so... the Romans put Christ to death because he claimed to be king of the Jews. And when he entered Jerusalem on the colt, the people acclaimed Hosanna in the highest, you know, praise to the Son of David, here comes the King of Israel. Well, if you're Pilate, if you're a Roman governor, and your job is to maintain Roman supremacy, and here comes a guy surrounded by crowds, and they're proclaiming him to be a king, well, what are you going to do? You're going to nip that in the bud, lickety-split. You're going to kill the guy. The Pharisees knew this. They understood that they operated. They didn't have autonomy, but they had, you know, they had an Idumean king, Herod, who was at least sort of ethnically related to Judeans. And they had some ability to practice their religion, which they had not had under the Seleucid Empire, you know, the Greek Empire. They were, sacrifices in the temple had been made illegal, and Jews were suffering martyrdom for their religion, and they weren't doing that now. So they didn't want Judaism to become a problem in the eyes of the Romans. And if this upstart from Galilee gets a big following and has himself proclaimed king, and starts talking about the apocalypse and the coming reign of God, well, you could provoke a Roman response that is more extensive than just executing this messianic pretender. Maybe they'd come demolish the temple again, as had happened in 586 BC. They didn't want that.
8: 833-288-EWTN. That's our toll-free number. 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
8: EWTN is our toll-free number. 833-288-3986. Are you the one that told me that your mother, that you would drive past the grounds here as a child, maybe going to and fro from a swimming pool, and your mother would scold you for not looking at the women in the funny outfits?
9: Well, she didn't scold me for not looking at the women, right? So, yeah, there used to be, as you know, a swimming pool that was just right down the road from EWTN on Old Leeds Road. And my family used to go swimming there when I was a kid. And I spent long summers, you know, there. And but EWTN was the opposite direction from our house. So we never drove past, well, it wasn't EWTN at that point. It was right. Just Mother Angelica's monastery, right? We never drove past the convent in those days. But one day, for some reason, I don't know why, my mom had a reason to turn right rather than left. And so she pulls out of the swimming pool, and we drove past the grounds of Mother Angelica's place. And I was, you know, it would have been in the 70s, and I was a kid at the time. And I looked out the window, and I saw these women in funny clothes, like milling about. And I said to my mom, what's that? You know, who are those women in funny clothes? And I jokingly say my mother was like, well, okay, roll them up. Those are Catholics, you know. She didn't really say roll up the windows, but she, oh, those are Catholic nuns, you know, which was not a good thing in my mother's estimation. And so it was like, move along, nothing to see here, you know. And then they passed out of sight and out of mind, and I forgot that this community existed, and I had no knowledge of them whatsoever at all. And so when I was in my early 30s and exploring the Catholic faith, I happened upon Catholic radio, just flipping dials, and had no idea that the content was being produced 5 miles from my house. None whatsoever. And my first engagement with Catholic radio, you know, calling was to talk to the Coming Home Network, Marcus Grota's outfit in Ohio, mm-hmm. Because I was looking, I was trying to find Catholic converts in Birmingham that I could talk to and thought maybe they could help me. And they were like, yeah, we think we can help you find Catholics in Birmingham. Not a problem.
8: Especially where you are located. Well, Mother Angelica has since, she's passed away, first of all. But her community has relocated to their beautiful new monastery in Hanceville, Alabama, about 45, 50 minutes north of where we sit today. But we still have people with funny clothes running around the campus here.
9: Yes.
8: And that is Mother in her submissive wisdom, I like to call it, had started an order of religious men to see to the sacramental needs of the community and the network. And those are the Franciscan Missionaries of the Eternal Word. And Father Miguel Mary is, it's his birthday today. Now, I don't know how old Father Miguel is, but, you know, there was a time when Father Mark went through his diaconate year largely on television on the Daily Mass, and then they kind of went two by two for the next 3 years. Mm-hmm. And I remember Father Miguel going through his diaconate year with, I think, Father Dominic, but I'm not positive. They went through together, but Father Miguel is just the sweetest, kindest man that you would ever, a phenomenal confessor, just an incredible confessor. And I remember being told that he was, because he is from Indonesia, mm-hmm. and speaks English very well, but just because of his accent, I was told he was very self-conscious about his English, which I just thought that was kind of funny, and it really kind of made me listen to what he had to say even more mm-hmm. intently. And he's got some wonderful things to say. I know his brother and I were brother knights at the Cathedral Parish here in Birmingham, Alabama. I'm sure that Michael is still there, for all I know. We've moved on to another parish now. But, you know, Father Miguel, like all the friars, just such a blessing to us, such a blessing to many through their presence at EWTN. And I don't think Mother Angelica could have ever imagined the scope of the impact just those guys being around would have.
9: That's right. That is absolutely right.
8: Yeah. Happy birthday, Father Miguel. We appreciate you this day and every day. 833-288-EWTN is our toll-free number. 833-288-3986. Jason writes in, David, he said, beyond spiritual formation, what role does the church play in the emotional, practical, and physical flourishing of its members? Since the church encourages openness to life and many families have several children, how does it help parents raise them? More broadly, how can the church help us to recover a true, quote-unquote, village way of life, where we genuinely share life and bear one another's burdens?
9: Yeah, it's a great question, and I need to distinguish how the church does it, and perhaps how the church should do it, and how the church might have done it in the past, right? Because there has been a demographic shift in American Catholicism that has impacted the answer to these questions. If you had entered a Catholic parish 100 years ago in our country, you would have found large Catholic families that that were often almost always had one priest or one religious in the family. Parishes would often have been arranged by ethnicity, Italian parishes and Irish parishes and Lithuanian parishes and so forth.
8: Even here in Birmingham, Alabama.
9: Even here in Birmingham, Alabama. And they were often urban as opposed to suburban, right? And and so they would be lodged, say, you know, the Italian parish in the Italian neighborhood. And so the kind of dynamic you're describing was a natural outgrowth of the demography, right? Large families that knew each other and intermarried, who were related to the clergy, and vocations are really, you know, sort of born up out of the heart of that familial environment. And when you consider the fact that there was rampant anti-Catholicism in the United States, and if you don't believe me, you just come down to Birmingham and we'll show you the cemetery where our own homegrown martyr, Father Coyle, is buried when he was shot dead in broad daylight for the crime of being a Catholic priest, basically. We can show you West Blockton Cemetery, where Catholics were required to bury their dead because they couldn't bury them in public cemeteries. I mean, like, it was real. It was a real thing, okay? And so in that kind of environment, the church had advocated for Catholic parochial schools so that Catholic kids could get an education and not be indoctrinated by the reigning Protestantism that was predominant in public schools. That is, of course, in those environments where Catholics were even allowed to send their kids to public schools, which wasn't always the case. So, you know, you had parochial education, usually taught by religious and by priests in ethnic neighborhoods with large families that were interconnected and had to have a little bit of a fortress mentality to protect themselves, you know, from a wider culture that was often violently oppressive towards them. That's a very different social environment than we live in now, extremely different. After World War II, the GI Bill, the grandchildren of Italian immigrants were able to go to college and become professionals. All of America was transformed by the mass production of automobiles and by suburbanification. Catholics as well, and so they moved out of the urban centers into the suburbs. And here's the kicker: they didn't duplicate those Catholic institutions. So the parishes stayed downtown, right? But they were now physically dislocated from them. And Catholics tended to follow suit with the larger American culture in terms of sort of the birth statistics. They started having fewer kids. So a lot of those dynamics that had created community, kind of naturally, that you didn't have to think about, you didn't have to contemplate, began to disintegrate, and Catholics, kind of like the frog in the kettle, didn't know it was happening to them. And, you know, when John F. Kennedy ran for president, he got elected basically on the promise that he wouldn't let his Catholicism interfere with his public policy or his public office. That's really bad theology, but it was good politics. And he probably wouldn't have been elected if he hadn't done that. Now, that's not what the Catholic Church advocates. The Church says your Catholic faith should influence your public policy and your public presentation. But nevertheless, it was a message that the Protestant world wanted to hear. And truth be told, it was a message that the Catholic world wanted to hear as well, right? Because they wanted permission to privatize their religion so that they could integrate into a Catholic, into an American mainstream that had largely turned against them. We saw a similar event take place in Catholic education, especially at the university level, where boards of directors and the administration of Catholic colleges was taken out of the hands of priests and religious orders and turned over to secular authorities, and sort of a secularization of Catholic education. So a lot of the badges and distinctions of Catholic identity and belonging were dissolved, and we didn't have a lot of good alternatives for a very long time. And one of the effects of that was that fundamentalists and evangelicals were kicked out of mainline Protestant denominations, but they didn't go quietly into the dark night. They built networks and institutions, right, often in the suburbs, in an attempt to recruit new people and to create little pockets of belonging. And guess who they proselytized and recruited quite heavily? Catholics. And they were very successful. Like, many Catholics left the church because there was a gap in their social experience that was filled by this burgeoning evangelical movement. And it's taken the Catholic Church a very long time to begin to play catch up with that problem. So there's a, I think, a pretty wide awareness now among catechists and formators that the Catholic Church has to do something to sort of recreate what you called the village environment, but in a vastly transformed social landscape. I think we've got a long way to go, although we now understand the problem. Some parishes do this better than others. My own view. Is that one of the things the church needs to learn to do better is encouraging lay-driven entrepreneurial ministry, letting people start stuff and then throwing support behind things that work. And that's not typically the way the Catholic Church has operated at an institutional or administrative level. We need to do more of that. I will say that I was in a parish in Atlanta a year or two ago, and I made that point. And one of the parishioners put their hands up and said, well, you know, Dr. Anders, in this parish, we have something like, 150 different ministries that were all the product of entrepreneurial lay initiative, and our pastors got behind it and promoted it. And I went, okay, so this is something Catholics need to learn to do in most parishes, but not this one. So there are obvious exceptions. Just a shout out, that was St. John Newman in Atlanta. All right, so kudos to you guys. So there are exceptions. But it's something that we're growing into, right, in the modern Catholic Church in North America. It's something we used to know how to do. In the Middle Ages, according to the historian John Bossi, the most characteristic Catholic institution by way of lay people was not the parish, it was the Catholic confraternity. You say, what is a confraternity? Well, you know, you belong to a confraternity, Jack. It's the Knights of Columbus. That's effectively a confraternity. It's these Catholic civic organizations that form around a devotional practice or works of charity or what have you. Those used to be incredibly common in Catholic life. And, I mean, there were thousands and thousands of them in late medieval Europe. There were quite a few. The Holy Name Society is one that used to be quite current in the United States. Again, going back to our martyred Father Coyle, St. Paul's Cathedral here in Birmingham, there's a plaque honoring Father Coyle erected by, guess who?
8: The Holy Name Society, right?
9: And so there are you know, Catholic lay organizations that, you know, I think my colleague Tom Price is a big fan of Curcio. He's participated in that. These kinds of things, we need more of them. But there's a dearth. There's not enough to go around. And so there are Catholics who don't feel that village environment that you're advocating for. And I think you do so rightly.
8: To the phones we go. First stop for us is British Columbia in Western Canada. Justin's watching us on YouTube today. Justin, you're on with Dr. David Anders.
13: Good day. My teenage daughter, just recently went to a Steubenville conference and made some new friends. When she was at the parish that they were leaving from, she remembered how beautiful it was. But when she got back, she asked if we can switch to that parish. So the reason that we aren't actually at the parish was my wife attends a mum group at a different parish, and she wanted kind of a cohesiveness, you know, where they would see the other children at Mass, and it would be, you know, like a good thing. However, because we're early risers, we go to the 8:30 Mass, and all the other people go to the 10:30 anyways. So I just wanted your opinion, you know, based on that small information. What do you think? Should we switch to the other parish?
9: So we
13: prefer anyways.
9: So I'm inferring something here, and maybe I haven't inferred correctly. Your wife has an objective. She has a sort of idealization about what she would like Sunday Mass to look like and your parish involvement to look like. I'm picking up, maybe I'm not right, I'm picking up that maybe it doesn't actually look like that. It doesn't actually look like the goal that you're shooting for, and maybe your kids are not having the experience that your wife would like them to have at her current parish. I think that you're probably not going to walk away from the Catholic faith, and neither is your wife. Statistically, if there's a person in your household who is more at risk of walking away from the faith, it is your teenage daughter. She's at much more risk, and she's at a much more vulnerable age. I think I would personally move heaven and earth to get my kids involved in whatever way they would be willing to be involved in a way that would help them develop their Catholic identity and feel good about themselves as Catholic and maintain their practice. To me, that would be objective number one. And I would let absolutely everything else go by the wayside. I would throw out good homilies. I would throw out good architecture. I would throw out good music. I would throw out my own men's group or my wife's women's group. It would all go if I could meet the goal of helping my children feel connected and grow and develop their Catholic faith. Now, I think you might be able to have your cake and eat it too. Why don't you, you know, investigate your daughter's prompting and find ways to accommodate that? And your wife can still go to her mom's group. Like, it's not at the same time, I'm sure.
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22: Yes, thank you very much. Good afternoon. I'm calling because I am an adult who has converted to Catholicism and have since baptized my two children under the faith, the Catholic faith. There are those in my family who would say that because my children were not baptized in immersion, as I was, that they are not truly baptized in Christ Jesus. So I was wondering, what does the Catholic faith or even Bible say regarding this?
9: Yeah, thank you. So an interesting thing about this question about the mode of baptism is that Sacred Scripture never gives us a description of the mode. There is no description of baptism in Sacred Scripture. There's a command to baptize, but there's no, you know, instruction manual. You know, here's how you do it. First you take water, then you put somebody in the water, then you pour the water on their head. Nothing like that in the Bible. Sometimes non-Catholic Christians will object that the word, the Greek word to baptize, baptizo, means to immerse. Now, whether or not that's true, I'm going to bracket that question for a minute, it makes a fundamental exegetical error. And that is to assume that the meaning of a word is to be found in its etymology. We know that that is not the case in linguistics and even common English. The meaning of a word is not its etymology, right? It's its use. You remember when in the English language, when bad suddenly started to mean good? Man, that was bad, meaning that was really good. Or wicked, or all these other expressions that people use. Well, etymologically, those words have a completely different significance than the way they're commonly used. You don't ever determine the meaning of a word from its etymology alone. You have to look to its use. In the New Testament, the word baptizo, you know, can refer to the rite of the Christian sacrament. And the question as to what its mode is a completely separate question. Now, you know, if you look at iconography from the early centuries, you often see iconography of Christ standing in water and having water poured over his head with like a seashell or something. You don't have iconography of Christ submerged. Now, you know, iconography is not determinative. That's not descriptive either. It's just, you know, artistic representation. But my point is, there's nothing in the Bible that actually talks about the mode of baptism. So how do you know? How do you know how to do the thing? Philip and the Ethiopian eunuch are marching along, and the eunuch says, "Here's water, I can be baptized." So we read in the text that Philip baptizes him. We don't know what that is. I mean, for all we know, he fills up a squirt gun and shoots him in the forehead, right? There's just no description. The only way you know how to do the thing is with reference to sacred tradition. Now, tradition is replete with descriptions of how to do the thing and rules and regulations to how to complete it. So you just can't answer this question with reference to the Bible alone. You have to advert to sacred tradition. And sacred tradition is either authoritative or it isn't. And in Catholic tradition, we regard tradition as authoritative, and we have descriptions of how to perform the thing and rules and regulations on how to know when you've been validly baptized. And the Catholic Church is very persnickety about this. You get one word wrong, the Church says, go back and do it over again. You know, we had a case a couple of years ago. There was a priest out, I think it was in Arizona, wasn't it, in Phoenix, who was saying, we baptize you. We baptize you in the name of the Father, Son, and Holy Spirit. Church said, nope, all those baptisms are invalid. Go back and redo it. Every once in a while, you'll get in some loosey-goosey parish, and somebody will try to baptize in the name of the Creator, Redeemer, and Sanctifier, as opposed to Father, Son, and Holy Spirit. Church says, nope, go back and redo it. You know, if you decide to just, I don't know if anybody would ever do this, but, you know, I think your shoulders look a little dry, Jack. You need a little water on your shoulders. Church says, nope, go back and redo it. You hit the wrong spot. You know, we're very careful about the mode of baptism, but only because we know definitively how to do it through sacred tradition.
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0: Well, thank you very much. I had a question. Is there a reference in the Bible where Jesus specifically states that he is God?
9: Yeah, thanks. Yeah, I get the question, and I really appreciate it. I'm going to answer the question, but I want to set it in a context. Is there any place in the Bible where Jesus explicitly says that God loves you? No. No. Jesus doesn't say God loves you. Does that mean God doesn't love us? No, God loves us. And it is a biblical doctrine that God loves us. You're just not going to find that statement on the mouth of Jesus, on the lips of Jesus, explicitly. He demonstrates it. He illustrates it. He admonishes it. He tells us to imitate God's loving character. But he never actually says God loves you. He says, I love you to the disciples. And the Gospel of John says God so loved the world, but it doesn't put those words in Jesus' mouth. Here's another one. Interesting question. Does Jesus ever explicitly, directly, without circumlocution, claim to be the Messiah or the Christ? Now, one passage in the Gospel of John, one, when the Samaritan woman, chapter 4, says, I know that when the Messiah, that is the Christ, comes, he will explain all things to us. And Christ says, the one you are speaking with is he. So, you know, we know what he's talking about. We know what the antecedent is. He doesn't actually say, I am the Messiah. He says, the one you are speaking with. Other than that, he never directly affirms his messiahship or his identity as the Christ. Tellingly, in Matthew 26, the high priest stands up and says to Jesus, I adjure you by the living God, tell us if you are the Christ, the Son of God. Would have been easy just to say, yes. But Jesus says, he doesn't answer that way. He says, you have said so. You have said so. It is absolutely of the essence of Jesus' teaching to be enigmatic. Mark chapter 4 says that Jesus never spoke to the crowds without using a parable. And the Gospels tell us that he used parables for a specific reason, namely, because he did not want to be plainly understood. Excuse me? Yes, he did not want to be plainly understood. Why is that? Why would Jesus not want to be plainly understood? Well, I think here's why. When the rich young ruler comes to Jesus, this is another good example, he says, tell me the way to be saved. Now, if Jesus had been a Baptist preacher, easy peasy. Believe on the Lord Jesus and you will be saved. Baptist preacher would love to give that question. Jesus gives a very enigmatic answer. He says, why are you calling me good? Go keep the commandments. In other words, do what you already know how to do. He won't answer the guy. Why not? Why won't he give a straight answer? Because if I give you a formula and I tell you, here, check these boxes, you can do that. But you can do it and never develop insight. And so much of Jesus' ministry is about trying to provoke an insight. The parable of the Good Samaritan is not a parable about being kind to strangers. It is a parable meant to awaken the insight that we are not kind to strangers, to bring conviction, in other words, to change our perspective, to give us insight. If Jesus just comes and says, I'm the Messiah, I'm the Christ, I'm God, I'm whatever, here, I'll do some miracles and prove it, follow me, he would have had crowds by the millions. That's not what he wanted. He didn't want that. What he wanted was to provoke people into changing their hearts. Look, anybody will sign on to a movement. You know, I mean, go to a rock concert. I mean, people will follow any guru, any messiah, any political leader, anybody that promises them utopia. They'll sign on, and they'll be utterly untransformed. They'll bring all their prejudices and all their bigotry and all their me-too-ism and all their, I don't mean me-too-ism, my side bias, that sort of thing. I mean all their, you know, all their tribalism. Hey, we're the people who follow the right messiah. You guys have the wrong messiah. Look at us. We're the right team. This is what the disciples did. Jesus, should we call down fire from heaven and condemn those people to hell who didn't follow you? No. Leave them alone, Christ says. Right? That's not the kind of ministry Christ wants to have. And so we should expect him to not give direct answers to those kinds of questions. It's part and parcel of his methodology to not be direct. That being said, are there places where Jesus makes direct references to his divine nature? There are two in the Gospel of John. One, when Jesus says, truly I say to you, before Abraham was, I am. And you say, Anders, that's not a direct claim to be God. Oh, yeah? Oh, yeah? It sure is. It sure is. Ego eimi in Greek is absolutely a claim of divinity. And the other is John chapter 10, when he says, I and the Father are one. Whoever has seen me has seen the Father. But he is enigmatic about it. And most of the time, he dodges questions like that for very good reason.
8: Thanks, Mark. We appreciate the call today. 833-288-EWTN is our toll-free number. 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
1: Hello.
9: Hi.
1: Okay, give me one quick...
8: We'll get back to Mary in just a second, hopefully. Got an interesting text from Charles in Houston, and he wants to know if Psalm 91, verse 11, means that our guardian angels will protect us from sickness and disease.
9: Yeah, thanks. I really appreciate it. For he will command his angels concerning you to guard you in all your ways. Well, I think that we would have to conclude from empirical observation that if that promise means that we will never be subject to sickness or disease, then God has failed of his promises, because we have all been sick and we will all die of our last disease. Can angels protect you from sickness and disease? Yes, they certainly can. Do Christians die of sickness and disease? Yes, they absolutely can. Could Christ have called upon a legion of angels to preserve him from the pains of the crucifixion? He says so, and yet he declined to do so. And our path of salvation is following the way of Christ to the cross. And so we do not expect a life completely free of physical ailments and suffering. Now, God, for his providential purposes, could in fact spare you from some particular suffering because he has something for you to do. Something for you to do. I read a story one time about a fellow who was kept in a German prison camp or a concentration camp during the war, and he was suddenly taken with the inspiration to announce it was the word of a psalm, and I forgot the precise psalm, but it basically was something about coming in the name of the Most High. And he marched up to the prison guard and said, and this is a paraphrase, and I'm butchering it, but he says, I'm here in the name of the Most High, or whatever. He quotes this Bible verse. And the guard snaps to the attention and opens the gate. He walks through, gets to the next, door and says the same thing. The guy snaps to attention and marches out. And he just does this until he just walks out of the prison and he's free. And he was like, why did that work? And years later, he reflected on it and realized that that was the title that Hitler had used for himself. Mm. And so these guys must have thought, oh, he's an SS spy. we better snap too. But, there are occasions, when God has come miraculously to rescue some individual from a particular trial because he has something for them to do. It's not a blanket promise.

0: to a parish here in Covington. I don't have to guess, I have to get names, but I go to a daily mass at a church in Abita Springs, Louisiana. And I really see good support group there. I have a service dog, and they welcome him with open arms. And in fact, they love him. They like him better than me, I think. And so I really enjoy going there. I sometimes go to mass at my parish church, but also I will mention one of the other ones that I like to go to the digital mass with my service dog, and that would be Most Holy Trinity. They also welcome William there too, very much so. But my main question is, I was still kind of guilty until I heard the best of both worlds from the other story. And as long as I'm supporting one of the churches, full time support, the envelopes and so forth, there's nothing wrong with me doing what I'm doing, is there?
1: No. In fact, parish membership is not a canonical obligation. It's not a category in canon law. It's a convention of churches in some places, and it's a convenience for the pastor to know who he's ministering to, and they can send offering envelopes and things like this. And historically, in canon law, the parish is a geographical division, and dioceses are divided up into geographical parishes, and in theory the pastor has the care of souls of everyone that lands within that geographical parish. In practice, nobody lives that way. No, churches don't function that way. I don't always go to church in my geographical parish. I know that Jack doesn't go to church in his geographical parish, and this has just become normal. And so we have one of the reasons that you have registration in a parish is because it's almost expected that you don't know who's going to your parish, because it's not going to be limited to the geographical boundaries of the actual parish. I have friends that whose kids play sports, and they're always on the road on the weekends, and they'll roll into town and catch an 11 p.m. mass at some college town, so they can go to mass on their way home. And That's just how
2: the
1: we
2: slacker
1: roll.
2: Slacker mass.
1: As
2: Father John McDonald called it here.
1: You might call it the slacker mass. It's good to have it's good to have a home parish that you can call them and make friends and form relationships and get connected and be involved. But the mass obligation is just to attend a mass of the Roman Rite, actually to attend a Catholic mass, doesn't have to be Roman Rite, to attend a valid Catholic mass sometime between Sunday vigil and Sunday night.
2: When we look at sacred scripture, especially in the New Testament, there's probably, second only to the Holy Family, the most treatment is given to another family, most specifically three siblings.
1: Oh, yeah.
2: Martha, Mary, and Lazarus, and today's their feast day.
1: In anticipation of this question, I looked up how many times the word Bethany is used in the New Testament, because this is where they live. This is Mary and Martha of Bethany, and now Lazarus of Bethany. And Bethany comes up a lot more than Mary and Martha do specifically, but we know that when Jesus is in Bethany, he's hanging out with Mary and Martha. So if you count up the number of times he was in Bethany, we would expect, and we know he stayed at their house for sure. He also stayed at the home of Simon the leper. He spent a lot of time there, hung out with these people. They were his friends.
2: I wonder if they had a "God slept here" sign on the outside of their house.
1: Jesus's personality is largely hidden from us in sacred scripture. We don't know, was he quiet and taciturn? Was he really extroverted? Did he keep all his sandals lined up neatly in his room, or did he just throw them higgledy-piggledy wherever they landed, Was he outgoing or reserved? We don't know these things about him. And I think for good reason, because if we had a clear personality portrait of Jesus, then people would be tempted to think that a personality type was essential for holiness, and that's not the case. For me, it's absolutely fascinating to imagine that Mary and Martha and Lazarus would have known Jesus in his human personality. They would have known these things about him. They loved him. They had profound confidence in him. Of course, when Lazarus died, they rebuked him almost. "Jesus, if you had been here, our brother wouldn't have died." They presumed upon his love and affection. And we know that translated into action. In Mary's life, it meant that she hung on every word he said. In Martha's life, it meant that, doggone it, she was going to give him the

0: Asked hummus and pita bread that Judea could produce, you know? She was going to wait on him hand and foot. And in the episode in Luke chapter 10, Mary and Martha gets a bit irked, you know, that Mary's sitting there hanging on Jesus' every word. And she says, tell her to help me in the kitchen. And Jesus says, Mary's chosen the better part. And everything that Jesus does is symbolic. And so that becomes a symbol in Catholic tradition for the superiority of the contemplative life over the active. But it's not to dismiss the value of the active life, right? And so they're really critical figures in Catholic imagination and history because they model what intimacy with Christ looks like.
1: 833-288-EWTN is our toll-free number. You know, we had a former brother in the community here of the Franciscan Missionaries of the Eternal Word. He was from Brazil. And he, Argentina. He was from Argentina. And whenever you would make reference to, you know, be like Mary, don't be like Martha, he would always point out, Martha was a saint too. I found Mary. Mary is back from Arlington, Texas, listening on Sirius XM Channel 130. Mary, we missed you. You're on with Dr. Anders.
2: Hi. I had a two-part question. I was in church during Easter Mass, and we were baptizing about 80 people. And the priest kept saying, I baptize you in the name of the Father, the Son, and the Holy Spirit. But then he would say amen after each one. Are those valid?
0: Yes.
2: Okay.
0: I baptize you in the name of the Father, the Son, and the Holy Spirit. Amen is valid.
2: Oh, okay. And then the second one was, where in the Bible does it say we will be reunited with our loved ones, family, when we are in heaven?
0: It doesn't. Doesn't say that. Is that a problem for you?
2: Oh, no. I mean, but it. I have friends and family who also, you know, who asked me that question, and I didn't know how to answer.
0: Yeah.
2: But what should I say?
0: Well, so here's the problem with the question. There is a problem with the question. This question presupposes that I can't have Christian hope about anything for which I can't find an explicit biblical reference. And that's just not true. That's just not true. It is of the Catholic faith, right, that we have personal identity, that if we're united to Christ, that we will reign with him forever as part of the company of the saints, that hope and expectation is the vocation of every man and woman. You know, I mean, there's not a literal description of two people meeting in heaven and shaking hands and saying, you know, hey, Bob, hey, Ralph, good to see you again. I mean, it's not that level of explicit. But it is an extremely reasonable inference to draw from these other Christian doctrines. I mean, when the disciples see Moses and Elijah on the Mount of Transfiguration, they know them as Moses and Elijah. They know who they are. So it's every reason in the world to think that in the next life that personal identity is preserved and the recognition of personal identity is preserved and the memory of personal identity is preserved. And since salvation is of the body of Christ as a collective, we're not just saved in our private relationship to Jesus, but as members of the body of Christ, the purpose of which is to unite us all in charity, it is a very reasonable inference to draw that we will have relationships with our loved ones in heaven. But there's just no explicit description of that. But we don't need such an explicit description in order to have Christian hope in that reality.
1: And just in the minute or two we have left, Joan in Harrisburg, PA, would like an explanation of the fear of the Lord.
0: Yeah, thank you. So I think that is helpful to think about fear of the Lord in contradistinction to the love of God. Define the one, and then help us define the other. My favorite understanding of the love of God comes from St. Basil the Great in his monastic manual, the Asceticon, where he says the love of God is essentially loving the true, the good, and the beautiful that is imprinted into our own nature as children of God created in his likeness and image. In other words, when you follow your conscience, when you do the good that you know you're supposed to do, you are loving God. When you love your neighbor, you are loving God. And when we fail to do that, we feel a profound dis-ease, right? St. Paul describes it in Romans 7 of being divided against himself. And we have anxiety about that. We don't want to live that way. And, the fear of our own moral dissolution should keep us up at night. We should worry about it. And loving God above all things means that we want to have that wholeness, that connectedness to conscience and to the good, true, and the beautiful. The loss of that should terrify me.
1: 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Thanks for tuning in. Back at it tomorrow. Until then, God bless.

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6: Christ is the answer with Father John Ricardo.
7: Are you passionate about Jesus? Are you zealous for Jesus? Are you fervent for Jesus? Are we fervent for the gospel? Are we passionate about helping this world come to know him? Is that true? It's not true for most people in the church. Is Jesus my best friend? Is he your best friend? I'm looking around the church. There's a set of guys in here who have great man caves. As I was praying this morning, I felt like the Lord said, hey, when are you going to come to my man cave? Like, you guys think a flat screen TV is really cool. Well, you should see what I got to offer. Because I and I alone, he says, can really give you what it is you're longing for. Whoever it is we're rooting for right now, they're going to lose eventually. Or whatever it is that's occupying our time, one day we're going to realize it really wasn't that important. Why aren't we hanging out with the one who alone can show us what life is really all about? When was the last time you hung out in the Lord's man cave?
8: This is a Messy Family Minute with Mike and Alicia Hernan. When you become a parent, you start to realize all the new and scary ways in which you can mess up. So that's one reason we parents need the virtue of courage.
9: It takes courage to not be afraid of the future, to trust that God is with you through the ups and the downs, and that he is with you in this present moment. Choosing to not avoid the hard parts of parenting, like confronting your teen on difficult issues, or being vulnerable with your spouse, or holding the line with your children when the rest of the world is caving. All of this takes courage.
8: C.S. Lewis memorably said, courage is not simply one of the virtues, but the form of every virtue at its testing point. We need this kind of strength in our marriage and family life. The Lord says to us in Deuteronomy, be strong and courageous, for the Lord your God is the one who is going with you. He will not desert you or abandon you. Our Lord is with us, so take courage.
9: For more inspiration and encouragement for your family, visit us at messyfamilyminute.org.
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13: Many people believe that in order to make a lasting change, they must run for federal office or appeal to the president. But the truth is, we can have the biggest impact when we start small. Every one of us has a sphere of influence. We all have a role to play in guiding our neighborhoods and communities. While federal and state legislative efforts continue to push against abortion, local county officials are banning abortion. Take, for example, Scurry County, Texas, which just became the 24th county in America to ban abortion. The unanimous measure declared the county is a sanctuary for the unborn and will be enforced by citizen lawsuits. These local measures create an environment where Planned Parenthood and others are unwilling or unable to do business.
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16: This is an EWTN News Link. I'm Anna Mitchell from the Sunrise Morning Show. At least 18 have now been confirmed dead in Tuesday's major earthquake in Japan. The quake, originally reported as magnitude 7.1, was later revised to 6.8. Several buildings collapsed, including a shopping mall that left people trapped inside. And Pope Leo has sent a message to the 7th International Seminar on Church Communication taking place in Chile this week, looking at the challenges of artificial intelligence. In his message, the Holy Father expressed the hope that they will promote a, quote, communication that in the face of the new opportunities offered by technological development, knows how to safeguard the dignity of the human person and place every tool at the service of truth and the common good. For more news with a Catholic perspective, visit EWTNnews.com. Take Two with Jerry and Debbie starts now.

0: welcome to Take Two with Jerry and Debbie. I'm Debbie Giorgiani, and this is your show. This is where you get to step up and speak out and share your experiences of things, and we can learn and grow together, and that is so cool, and we love doing that each and every weekday here on Take Two. So I introduce a topic or a question, and you don't have to be Catholic to call in, because if you're listening, you're part of the family. We are live today. Vanessa's on the phones, and we would love to hear from you in response to this question. And I have the prayer book out, just to let everyone know. If you want to give us the first name of the people you're thinking about, that's fine. If not, God knows who they are. Here is the question. Get ready. Grab your phones. Is there someone in your life you worry about? Is there someone in your life that you worry about? Please call in and tell us why you worry, what you're doing about it. We'd love to hear the details so we can pray specifically. Okay, is there someone in your life you worry about? Start dialing right now. 833-288-EWTN. That's 833-288-3986. Please call or text to that same number. We would love to add them to the book. I added some folks this morning that came in, and they're in the book by name. Some are just God knows who they are, and that's perfectly fine if you want to keep that private. But is there someone you worry about? You are concerned about their soul. You're concerned about what they're doing in life. You're concerned about their safety. Please, could you call in and tell us some of the details? We don't want to be nosy. We just want to really focus and see if we can help through prayer. And through just support, we could make a difference in this area for many people who worry a lot about other people. Phone lines are lighting up, so Vanessa is super busy. We've got only two open phone lines. That's it. Two open phone lines. So please call in 833-288-EWTN. Now we have an on-deck circle, like a green room. 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So I'd love to get you guys screened and come on air with me. It's a good experience, I believe. I don't think I've had anybody say they walked away from it feeling like it wasn't worth their time. I think this is a platform that is very necessary, where the lay faithful can come together and really help the culture, help the world, help fellow Christians. So do your part. 833-288-EWTN, 833-288-3986. Call or text to that same number. Okay, so I just want to do a very public thank you. And Casey's listening. I did text him already. Dr. David Anders. Dr. David Anders and I were on the free webinar last night for Stand Tall, talking about Family Matters. Heal the Rift is what we're calling it, where we're trying to unite families that are broken apart, fractured by estrangement, no contact, parental alienation, all sorts of things that are just really tearing apart families. And Dr. David Anders did a phenomenal job, talking about this topic in just a really beautiful, real pastoral way, and he was just amazing. I had technical difficulties a little bit at the start of the webinar, and I just know that the demons did not want us to tackle this topic, and so they just totally frustrated me beyond belief. And so, but I got through it, thank God. And I will tell you that just tells me that it's so necessary. So if you guys would like to join the free community over at Stand Tall, if you have an issue with your family, maybe want some coaching, group coaching, private coaching, or join our Family Matters actual community, where we're going to dive deep and really try to help families, help people have their best spiritual life. I really and truly want to hear from you. And I would love for you to make contact with us over at Stand Tall. That's standtalltoday.com, standtalltoday.com. Okay, we are going to get to the calls in just a moment. Before we do, I just want to remind you that the question is, I got a little bit stuck for a moment, because I just got a direct message that just came in from one of our Take Two family members, and they just said the person they're worrying about is contemplating ending their life. So They wanted to keep the name private. Please, let's keep this person deeply in our prayers right now. So someone right now is considering this is horrible. We've got to pray, you guys. God knows who this person is. Send all of your prayers for this person right now, that they can realize that they are an important person in this life. Their life matters. It matters so much to us as the body of Christ. It matters completely to God. We've got to get those prayers to that person so they don't fall into this such deep despair that they're willing to do that. You know, and that's what the demons want. The demons want to separate us from God. So we've got to really work hard, and let's stay together and support one another. So I would like to, hear from you. Is there someone in your life you worry about? See, now I'm getting emotional because I'm getting the messages right now. This person's kind of young. This person's in their early 20s. So we really have to focus and get these prayers to this person immediately. So this is happening right now as we are talking. I don't know who this person is, but this came in from a Take Two family member who said that, I guess, that this is a person they know. So, wow. You know, a lot of people are in a lot of pain. There's a lot of, reasons that we can worry. But what does Padre Pio say? Pray, hope, and don't worry, because worry is useless. God is merciful and will hear our prayers. So we've got to stay in that place. You know, worry is all tied into fear. We don't want to get into fear. The biggest regrets I have in my life are regrets that have a fear base to them. Somehow you can trail it right back to a fear. So fear is not of God. Let's really have faith over fear, and let's go big with God. And we can talk about who we worry about, but let's really put a plan into place and meet with that person, try to encourage that person, pray for that person, you know, all sorts of things, fast for that person. Okay, there goes the music there. I'm going to take the first break. When I come back, I'll get to the phones. Vanessa's super busy, and we'll hear about the people that you worry about when we come back here on Take Two. Call us, please, 833-288-3986. 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
0: Okay, I'm asking the question today, is there someone in your life that you worry about? I'd love to add them to the prayer book because I believe in the power of prayer. We all do here at Take Two. 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That's 833-288-3986. Just wanted to remind everybody that Father Miguel Mary's birthday is today. Yes, from the Franciscan Missionary of the Eternal Word. Great, great priest. He's just so spiritual. I absolutely love him, and today is his birthday, and I think it's just a wonderful time for us to thank God that he is born and he's ordained a priest, and he's a shepherd, and he's a really wonderful as a Franciscan missionary of you know, EWTN, right, which is so powerful. But one thing I think I remember, and I hope I recall it correctly, I believe he got his education out where I live in Arizona. So that's a little nice close tie that we have. And I think he's just a wonderful priest. So please, if you can catch him on Facebook, if you know him, send him a message. Say, Father Miguel, happy birthday from all of us. We just love you and thank you for saying yes to your vocation. Okay, lots of calls are coming in. Some are dropping, and I understand that some are not really on topic. So if you can kind of keep it on topic, that would be great, because I do have the prayer book out. But I'll just go to the calls in the order that they were received here by Vanessa, who's doing a fine job. Let's go to Bill. Bill is in Georgia, listening on Sirius XM 130. Hi, Bill. Welcome.
6: Hello. How are you?
0: I'm doing well, Bill. How are you doing? It sounds like you're worrying about your son.
6: Yes. His name is Christopher, and he has polycystic kidney disease, and he needs a kidney, and he's on dialysis every day.
0: Oh.
6: He's been on the transplant list for 6.5 years, and I don't know if the COVID years affected that, but I am worried about him, and his kidneys are only so much percentage left of working. I've called you in the past about my beautiful wife Patricia, who passed away back in June of the 14th of 2023. His mother, mm-hmm. my wife, mm-hmm. my beautiful wife. So now I'm worried about him.
0: Oh.
6: And, love to put that into you guys.
0: Yes, absolutely, Bill. I put you in the book. I put, again, Patricia in the book. And now, Christopher, my heart just breaks for you. You have been through so, so much. Do you have other children, Bill?
6: Yes. My beautiful wife and I adopted two brothers.
0: That's right. That's right.
6: Vietnamese, the love of my life. I mean, I was out to see Tony out in Arizona, Tempe, Arizona, not too long ago, and Tommy's up in Long Island. So, they're in my prayers every day, and just trying to keep things together. I live in Dallas, Georgia, and, mm-hmm. So we're in varied locations, but we keep in contact.
0: Yeah. How's Christopher with his faith life?
6: He's Catholic, and I think it's been affected with what he's been going through.
0: Mm-hmm.
6: But I think he's strong in his faith, but kind of like on the edge sometimes, be really down, because of his circumstances. So, me. He's probably questioning, hey, why me, type stuff.
0: Mm-hmm.
6: But the power of prayer is what I'm praying for.
0: Right.
6: To help him forward.
0: Right. Okay. Would you please keep us posted, Bill? I've got Christopher in the book, and we are praying right now. I just got word from one of our Take-Two family members. They are remembering Christopher right now in the rosary. So keep us posted, Bill, and our hearts are with you, okay?
6: Amen to you guys. I appreciate you guys. Put a little tear in my eye.
0: Oh, well, we feel, we're the body of Christ, Bill. That the sooner we recognize it, the better off we will all be. I've said this a million times, and, God did it that way, designed it that way, he wanted it that way for all of us, and so we're family, and so your pain is our pain, and we feel it, but we can do something about it if we stick together and really get heaven's attention. So
6: amen. We're like a big puzzle that's being put together, each of us being our piece of that puzzle, and we strengthen each other as we're interconnected in that puzzle.
0: Amen. Amen, Bill. Okay, thank you so much, and please stay in touch with us. Check in with us, Bill, and it sounds like you may be in the car, so safe driving.
6: Thank you.
0: Okay, God bless you. Thank you. We're going to get to Elizabeth in Florida. I'm sorry if anybody dropped off, or it sometimes that happens with our phones, and sometimes it's not. You're really presenting a new topic. So if you have a new topic, just leave it with Vanessa, and she'll make a note of it, and you can go on with your day, because I want to try to really get all of these calls in that are focused on worrying about somebody. Elizabeth is in Florida and is listening on the Guadalupe Radio Network. Hi, Elizabeth. Welcome.
7: Hi. Two negative things, two positive things, and I don't worry about Elena, but I think about her all day long. She's got such potential, and she's so beautiful, and she could get a husband if she wanted. But last night she told me, Mom, I've been caretaking for you as a paraplegic. I don't think I can be a mom. After taking care of you, how am I supposed to turn around and take care of a little baby? And as a good mommy, Dr. Grande would say, keep your mouth shut. So I kept my mouth shut. And the next negative thing about her is she's into the occult.
0: Ooh, that's not good.
7: She likes tarot cards. Positive things, so that bothers me about the tarot cards. Again, keep my mouth shut. Just the other day, though, about 3 days ago, she said, Mom, do you know that science and religion aren't against each other? They actually explain each other. Ooh, I was encouraged by that. I said, you know, as a matter of fact, a lot of scientists were Catholic. Their discoveries were, you know, and I wanted to talk about the Big Bang, and then again I said, keep your mouth shut. Don't go hog wild.
0: Right.
7: And the other positive thing, this is really good. About a week ago, she said, Mom, I don't want to go to Mass, but I do want to go to the social hour after Mass.
0: Mm-hmm.
7: She knows all the people 30 years ago or 20 years ago. She was a cute little kid going to Mass with me. So everybody's going to know her. They're going to be amazed at how big she's gotten. But wouldn't it be great if she showed up at social hour after Mass? She just wants to take, you know, the snacks, the donuts and the coffee and the little snacks they're going to have. I said, well, come on, let's do it. So two positive things, but two negative things. Mm-hmm. And I don't worry because, like Padre Pio says, I think about her all day. Well, many times during the day, and I pray a whole lot. So that's my story about my daughter, Elena.
0: I got her in the prayer book. The most.
7: Thank you.
0: Absolutely.
7: Thank you so much.
0: Elizabeth, let me just share something. The biggest thing, the biggest red flag that came up for me on your story about your daughter is the tarot card readings. And I mean, she doesn't even realize it. She's opening up portals to the demons, and they don't come in one by one. They come in droves. And so that is very spiritually problematic. So we really need to pray for her that she Elizabeth, I ask you as her mother, go ask your guardian angel to go to her guardian angel to get her to break free from these new age occult type practices like tarot card reading and things of that nature. They're very spiritually problematic. In fact, some of the exorcists that are on the speaking circuit, they actually say that things like those experiences of tarot card readings, Ouija boards, Reiki, things of that nature are the biggest concern for them, because that's where they're seeing the most problems with demon possession. So I'm not saying that your daughter is possessed or anything like that. Possession is very rare. I'm just saying she's potentially dabbling in something that could open doors that she can't close, and then she's in trouble. So let's really pray for Elena in that area. I think that's the most important. If you have any blessed items sacramentals, holy water, things of that nature. Start really keeping them around and using them. Very, very powerful. I don't know where she's at with her faith life, but we really need to pray for that, okay?
7: Yes.
0: Okay.
7: Yep.
0: Yeah. That's the most important. The rest is, you know, it's all talk or what she's reading, you know, and maybe she'll change her mind about, you know, what she decides to do later in life. But mm-hmm. the tarot card reading is really concerning to me. Okay.
7: Yeah.
0: Okay. All right. So we'll be praying for that. You take care. You stay strong. Okay. It sounds like you're a wonderful mom and she is taking care of you. So that's good. She's honoring, you know, the commandments. So that's good. But Elizabeth, you stay strong and we're going to be praying for you. Okay. Too. Any personal and private intentions you have.
7: Okay. Thank you. I'm getting out my holy water right now.
0: Okay. Good. Yeah. Holy water is a really good sacramental to have around. Yep. Use it and, you know, see if she's willing to bless herself with it as well. Okay, thank you, Elizabeth. Keep us posted. We're going to get to David in Alabama. David is listening on Guadalupe Radio Network. Hi, David. Welcome to the program.
8: Hi, Debbie. Nice to talk to you today. How are you?
0: I'm doing well, David. Thank you so much for asking. But who are you worried about?
8: I'm worried about my two daughters and my grandchildren. Okay. Michelle and Melissa are my daughters, both raised Catholic. I'm their stepfather, but have been in their lives for nearly 20 years now. And I recently became Catholic last year, so, awesome. But they were raised Catholic, went to Catholic school and everything, both of them. Mm-hmm. Michelle kind of goes to church mainly on the main holidays and stuff, but she does not raise the kids Catholic. They were christened when they were born. And Melissa was raised Catholic school. She is completely followed away, does not follow any religion. And her three children have not been baptized at all. Mm. They do not follow any religion. And my two biological grandchildren were not baptized. I don't know if they were baptized, and I've lost touch with them since their mom died. And all the grandkids are addicted to social media, so I'm got a lot of concern there.
0: Ooh, okay. First of all, that's a lot to deal with. First of all, I just want to say how awesome that you came into the Catholic Church. That is so fantastic. So welcome home, sir. That is great. Okay. And it sounds like, you know, you talked about being a stepdad in Michelle and Melissa's life. Well, you are a very wonderful parent for caring so much about them and their souls. And that shows the strength that you have as a father. One of the key components that you have, David, and you probably know this, I'm just going to remind you or anyone else, the thousands of other people that may be listening that have a similar story as your own. You have the power of prayer and fasting. And I would definitely use it and use it strategically because it sounds like they're, you know, social media, they're listening to social media. I saw a bunch of TikTok videos recently that were so horrible against, you know, about any type of organized religion, any type of, you know, family. It was ridiculous. It was off the charts crazy. And I won't even tell you how many followers it had. It's unbelievable. But people are hooked into this so much. They're the new God is social media. It's very sad. And it's leading people right off the path and right off the cliff. So what we must do, and I believe it so strongly, is the power of strategic prayer and fasting. And what I mean by that is very intentional, very direct, for your grandchildren to be baptized, for your daughters, Michelle and Melissa. So David, doesn't have to be from food. It can be fasting from any little thing. Just make sure that it is communicated effectively in prayer to God that I'm pulling back from this for 10 minutes, Lord. I want the benefits to go to Michelle and Melissa. Please, you know, convert their hearts. Please get them to see the truth of you, God. You know, please get them to understand how important, you know, baptism is, you know, for your grandchildren. Use it very well, David, and know that it is being you know, if you're in a state of grace, staying in a state of grace, or trying to get in a state of grace, those prayers, that effort will have merit. It will, whether you see it now or in eternity. So we have to go for the big picture with our kids and grandkids now. We have to, because so many of them are just off the path. And so, David, I would encourage that. And I got a confirmation from one of our Take Two family members, said, yes, exactly, that is the way to go. So, David, are you up for the challenge?
8: That's all we got left, because when we speak to my daughters about that, we get immediate anger and pushback.
0: Right, exactly. Immediate anger and pushback. So that's what we've got. Okay, David, you hear the music. I'm going to take my next break. Thank you so much for trusting us with this. We're on it. We've got your back in prayer. We'll be right back talking more about people we worry about.
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11: This is a pro-life minute with doctors Stephen and Gracie Christie.
12: Steve, as a doctor, this argument really burns me up. Abortion is simply a normal part of women's health care and a critical element of women's reproductive health. What's your answer to that?
13: Right. I simply ask, when did lethally injecting a living unborn child or tearing it limb from limb and suctioning it from his mother's womb somehow become health care? We all know exactly what healthcare is. It's treating the diabetic, it's setting the broken bone, performing open heart surgery. Killing a living unborn child has absolutely nothing to do with healthcare.
12: You know, really, if your healthcare kills people on purpose, then you're clearly doing it wrong. And keep in mind that 95% of all abortions are performed on healthy babies of healthy moms. Abortion is not healthcare.
11: For more on the culture of life, go to EWTN.com/pro-life.
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0: Okay, I'm asking the question today. You're going to have to go quickly, though. We're halfway done with this episode. This hour goes very fast here on Take Two. 833-288-EWTN. That's 833-288-3986. You can call or text to that same number. Everybody that's called in so far that is still not on the line, you dropped off or you left your message or you're texting, I've got you in the prayer book, and that includes everyone. So anybody that's called in already, you're in the prayer book. Don't worry. You don't have to think like you've been left out. Okay, we're going to get to Nate. Nate's in Amarillo, Texas, listening on Guadalupe Radio Network. Hey, Nate, how's it going? You know, Nate, you're not playing any golf in this hot weather, are you?
17: No, not at all. Matter of fact, I was mowing this morning, so I'm off work and... Don't want to be mowing after this time because it's like 110 here in Texas.
0: That's what I thought. I was here, it's 116, 17, and I actually saw people on the golf course out here, and I'm thinking, I hope they have a lot of water, Nate, because they're not going to make it through 18 holes.
17: Well, so, we're working on irrigation because Lake Meredith is just really drained right now. Mm-hmm. And so the thing is we're just really trying to work on irrigation. I mean, it's irrigation, making sure that the greens are, like, at least fast, if you don't mind.
0: Mm-hmm. So you're good irrigation for the golf courses, that's what you're saying, in Amarillo. Okay, well, so you were out mowing the grass, but that's not why you called. You called because you're worried about somebody.
17: Yes, well, you know, Deb, you know, my wife is in Missouri right mm-hmm. now. And she's there until, August 4th or 5th. I'm worried about her. You know, of course, I want to control everything, you know, and it sucks, you know. I worked two jobs. I worked at the golf course and then at Market Street. And the one thing is sometimes we cannot, right, Deb? We cannot control everything. We mm-hmm. can't sit there and worry about people.
18: Right.
17: And so there was a wise man once said, and this is also for our friend who called in earlier as well, science is the proof of the works of God. That could answer the question of our friend
18: mm-hmm.
17: from earlier.
18: Nice.
17: Science is the proof of God. But I also worry about my... Yeah, I also worry about, you know, my wife, but at the same time, she's in good hands. She's actually gone to see her best friend there in Missouri. They're making rosaries. They actually, and my wife is with her. They're going and visiting the poor and the homeless, and they're feeding them and giving them sandwiches and things of that nature.
18: Aww.
17: So the one thing I was worried about was her health. Like, okay, it's very hot right now, but they're making sandwiches and feeding the poor and, and making rosaries and giving our faith to people. You know, Deb? So it's like, man, when it comes to, I'm not going to lie, Deb, being a better Catholic, my wife became a Catholic like 2 to 3 years ago.
18: Mm-hmm.
17: I've been a Catholic all my life. She's a better Catholic.
18: Aww.
17: And I love you, Deb. I mean, one day we're going to play the course.
18: That's right. That's right. When I get back in shape, Nate, I'll definitely I'll play a round of golf with you. That would be a lot of fun. You know, Nate, that was really beautiful what you said about your wife and, you know, she's the better Catholic. You know, I think that's the wonderful thing about relationships when we can acknowledge it's not, you know, we're not comparing ourselves who's got this stronger spiritual life, who's this or that, but we can honor each other for really showing up as Christ in the world. And, you know, the love that you have for your wife, I think that is so wonderful. And the how you can be so humble about that, right? That you honor your wife above yourself in that way. And I think that's just amazing. And I believe in my heart, Nate, that God is so pleased with that. When we can have that kind of healthy understanding of the spiritual walk, especially when we are walking together as husbands and wives, I think it's really it glorifies God very much. So thank you so much. And you know what? We're going to do the same thing. We ask our guardian angels to go to your wife's guardian angel so that she's protected and that all is well. Okay, Nate?
17: Yes, absolutely. And also, Viva Cristo Rey.
18: Mm-hmm. Yes, yes. I love when you finish with that every time you visit us. You're so cool, Nate. Thank you so much. God bless you. And yes, we always acknowledge Christ our King, and it is so incredible. Okay, thank you, Nate. Drink lots of water. Everybody hydrate during this very hot season this summer. Please drink lots of water. I just heard of another person on a hiking trail, didn't have enough water, and they had to rescue the person out here in Arizona. It's very dangerous, so drink a lot of water. Juan Manuel in San Antonio, Texas, listening on Guadalupe Radio Network. You're up next. Welcome.
19: Hello?
18: Hello. Hello.
19: Is that me?
18: Yes, it's you, sir. You go right ahead.
19: Juan Manuel, I have called before.
18: Yep.
19: And I worry about my family. I have two sons, two daughters, and they left the church when they were young, you know, youth. And then, you know, they married. They marry, and now I have two sons, two daughters, 11 grandkids, and about 9 great-great.
18: Wow.
19: And all of them outside the church, except my oldest daughter. And I worry about their salvation, you know.
18: Mm-hmm.
19: And I spoke to them, and it's like talking to they are so firm in what they believe, you know. And I gave up, and finally I left it up to the Lord. I'm kind of worried about their salvation. But now I'm not worried about, trying to get them back to. I just gave them to the Lord, and Lord, you take care of them. And I just ask you for their salvation.
18: Mm-hmm. Mm-hmm. Beautiful.
19: Know?
18: Yeah. Yeah. But
19: 11 grandkids, two mm-hmm. sons, two daughters, 11 grandkids, nine great, or almost 10. And all of them, you know. They are very active at wherever they go, you know. And as I understand, my two sons and their wives, they're pastors already, you know, in 3 or 4 years. And they are very active, and they go to church every. They go to a sect, you know, where they go, whatever. Every they're very active, you know. But I still worry a little bit
18: sure.
19: about them, but I learned how to give up and give them to the Lord and mm-hmm. let him take care of them.
18: That's right. Juan Manuel, let me just share something with you. What you said was so powerful, and I'm glad you said it again. Okay, you have a beautiful family, a beautiful legacy that you have gifted this world with your cooperation. How beautiful that is. And of course you're going to be worried about your family. You want all of your family members to be on the right path, heading home towards God and living their best life. And that's what you want as a dad and a grandfather, and that's beautiful. But what you said was so powerful, and I hope the whole world heard it, where you said we give our kids and our grandkids back to God. Absolutely. They're God's. They are God's. We can only do so much, and we do our best. We're not perfect. We didn't do everything perfectly. Okay. But we probably all did our best as much as we could. And we realize that they are God's children, just like we are God's children. And that was the most powerful thing you said, and the most spiritually advanced thing that we can hear. Because I think sometimes as parents and grandparents, we try to, let's face it, we try to control everything. We pretend like we can fix everything. They're God's. It's all about God. It starts from God, comes from God, goes back to God. And we cooperate. We do our part, but we need to know when to pull back. We need to know when to go into prayer. We need to know when to surrender. We need to do all of that. And that's our part. So Juan Manuel, you are awesome. You can call us anytime. Thank you so much for checking in with us. And I put your whole entire very big family back in the prayer book again. So thank you, sir. Have a beautiful rest of your day. I'm going to get to Karen now in North Dakota. Karen is on Real Presence Radio. Karen, please take it away.
20: I am praying for my husband and our daughter-in-law.
18: Okay, husband and daughter-in-law. Okay. Do you want to give me first names or no? You don't have to.
20: Sure. Husband's okay. Pat.
18: Mm-hmm.
20: Daughter-in-law is Kaylee.
18: Kaylee, got it. Go ahead, and you want to give us any details of how we want to pray?
20: Yeah, total healing.
18: Healing, okay.
20: And I worried so much about Kaylee that I just almost begged the Lord, if it can be, let me take this, let me carry this, let me take her chemo, let me lose my hair, let me, you know. And last week, in the middle of the night, I don't know if I was awake. I don't know. But I heard this still, small, gentle voice saying, you don't have to carry this. That's why I took it to the cross for you.
18: Mm-hmm. Mm-hmm.
20: And I'm hoping that my guardian angel goes to the guardian angel of the young person contemplating their life.
18: Mm-hmm.
20: And I hope that, you know, mm-hmm. the spirit can give them that peace.
18: Yes. Yes. Amen to that. Ooh, okay, so Kaylee, let's go back to Kaylee for a minute. Where is she with her faith? Where is she with her faith life?
20: They are very strong. Our son goes to daily mass.
18: Okay.
20: They are very strong in their faith. Thanks be to Jesus.
18: Okay, that's wonderful. Praise be to God.
20: Yes,
18: okay, so
20: absolutely.
18: Right. So Kaylee knows then that she is the veil is very thin with her connection with the Lord, because she's very close to the Lord right now, going through all the suffering. Okay, so she knows that. Mm-hmm. Okay, good.
20: Oh, absolutely.
18: Okay. Yes. So is your son, do you know if they're asking for an abundance, and I mean an abundance of graces during this time for everyone?
20: Oh, absolutely. Absolutely.
18: Okay,
20: he goes to daily mass.
18: Perfect.
20: Absolutely.
18: Okay. Okay. Well, then you guys are doing all the right spiritual things, and it's what it's what we're all called to do. The one thing I would suggest is that we also direct some prayers to people in your family and beyond, or maybe Kaylee's family, that maybe needs some spiritual support. So let's let all those graces and blessings flow to those people who need a little extra lift during this time, if there is any. So I put the whole entire family, and please let Kaylee know we'll be praying. How is she doing through the chemo?
20: She's smiling.
18: Good.
20: Oh, she hasn't started yet. She's just healing from surgery. That'll come probably in August.
18: Okay.
20: So she hasn't started yet.
18: Okay.
20: I know her mom.
18: Yeah.
20: Can I say
18: her
20: mom is a worrywart. Wonderful, sweet lady. She was at Hobby Lobby yesterday.
18: Mm-hmm.
20: And a black gentleman approached her. And he said, God bless you.
18: Aww.
20: May I pray for you? She said, yeah. Just a gentle person. He prayed for her.
18: Mm-hmm.
20: And

0: doesn't get a grip on it. So let's also direct a lot of prayers to her to so that she could get through this, because that's that doesn't surprise me at all. That's what I was sensing, that there are other people in the family that need some of these graces to get them, you know, up to speed on things.
1: Absolutely.
0: Okay. Yep.
1: God is good.
0: Oh, all the time, God is good. He's reaching us all the time, Karen, all the time. Karen, one other thing I just want to say. I think it's very beautiful of you to offer, you know, to suffer in place of Kaylee. I think it's very beautiful, and it shows your trust in God and your faith in the bigger picture. And I want for you many special blessings, because that takes a very strong Christian to do that. And so I know, and I agree with whatever feeling you got or message you got from heaven, that it's, you know, it's not yours to carry, you know, and there's a reason God has a plan. But I just want you to know that that's important, that we as Christians can muster up that strength and try to at least to pick up crosses where we can. And so, Karen, you know, blessings to you.
1: Thank you.
0: Yeah, that was beautiful. All right, keep us posted on Kaylee. I've got a star next to her name. You know how I have a very soft spot in my heart for anybody that's going through cancer, since I've been through it, and it's not easy. So it hits me really deeply. So please keep us posted so we can praise God as she gets through this and she gets healthier and stronger, okay?
1: I will. Thank you. God bless you all.
0: Oh, thank you. God bless you back. Thank you so much. Okay, today is the memorial of Saints Martha, Mary, and Lazarus. And I would suggest that everyone take a moment and just refresh your minds with the story of these incredible friends of Jesus. You can learn so much about how Jesus interacted in relationships with the stories of Martha, Mary, and Lazarus. And I think that today is just a beautiful day. We asked them to please pray for us, and I asked at the beginning of the show, when we went to our powerhouse team, Michael and I, when we were praying before we started the show, to ask these incredible saints to be with us and all of you with the worries that you have. And, you know, believe me, Martha, she could be the worrying part of things, right? The action part of things. Or you can be like Mary and just taking it all in from Jesus, right? Or, you know, being friends and having that relationship, we can learn from their relationship with Jesus. So please take a moment, reread the stories, in case you forgot some of the details, and they're just fascinating. Also, too, I just wanted to say I'm putting into the book so many folks that were on the line. So if you're listening right now, Mary, your intentions are in the book. Janine, your intentions are in the book. Amy, your intentions are in the book. All you guys are in the book. So I know you might have called or texted. I've got you in the book. More texts are coming in, more calls I'm going to get to right now. So Joe, first time caller in Arizona on the EWTN app. Hi, Joe. Welcome.
2: Hi.
0: Hi. You go right ahead.
2: I am a first-time caller, actually, first time getting through, first time even trying, and I'm just so happy that I did get through. I usually listen to you at nighttime as I'm going to bed, the recording, and when I heard what it was going to be about today, I thought, I think this is my time to call.
0: Absolutely.
2: I would like to, I'm sorry?
0: I said absolutely. There's no accident with God, Joe. This is the reason, and I'm so glad you called, and I already put your daughter in the book, but I want you to tell us the story.
2: Oh, well, thank you. Mm-hmm. Thank you. For my daughter, she's since 2019, I believe, and it's since 2019 that she's been going through this. She is on dialysis. She takes it 3 times a week. She did have a transplant, I believe it was 2019, and her sister, my other daughter, actually was able to give her a kidney, but it was rejected after 4 or 5 years, and so now she is back on dialysis and waiting for a kidney. So I would love for you, I believe in the power of prayer, so I would like to put her out there so and get some prayers for her.
0: Absolutely. Do you feel comfortable, Joe, giving us her first name?
2: Sure. It's

0: There was no single event. It was more gradual.
1: My husband was not Catholic, and at the time, I didn't really think that it really mattered which church we went to, because we all love God and we all love Jesus. And that was the start of my journey out of the Catholic Church, where I remained out of the Catholic Church for over 30 years.
2: When I was outside of the church, there was always an unsettled feeling. There was always a feeling of something missing and something not complete.
1: When I started to read the Bible, I could see that our Catholic faith is steeped in Scripture. I could see some of the sacraments in Scripture. I could see some of the liturgy in Scripture.
2: I wouldn't be the spouse, I wouldn't be the father, wouldn't be the person that I am without the church and without the sacraments, particularly the Eucharist. I can't live without it.
3: If you've been away from the Catholic Church for whatever reason, we invite you to take another look. Visit CatholicsComeHome.org today.
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5: 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We ask this through Christ our Lord. Amen.
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15: Prayer is powerful because it's prayer. It's not powerful because it alters the universe in the way we want. God's a lot smarter than that. He says to pray because it has power. Now, whether it turns out the way we want is not an indicator of the particular power of prayer. It is powerful because it is.
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16: This is Father Joseph Mary of the Franciscan Missionaries of the Eternal Word. 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
17: Lord God, make us repentant. Oh, not with just that momentary repentance over some fault or sin. More than that, Lord, give me an attitude of repentance, a deep awareness that I stand before Thee always as a sinner, but glorifying Your goodness, Your love, Your compassion, Your mercy, and that You love me, Lord, just as I am. Let me look at that, Lord. Let me never be discouraged, no matter how far I fall or how long I stay there. Let me always know I can rise to a totally new life, and I can be reborn and renewed in Thy love. I thank You, Lord, for Your mercy, Your love, and Your goodness. Amen.
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8: The Chaplet of Divine Mercy.
18: In the name of the Father, and of the Son, and of the Holy Spirit.
8: Amen.
19: You expired, Jesus, but the source of life gushed forth for souls, and the ocean of mercy opened up for the whole world. O fount of life, unfathomable divine mercy, envelop the whole world and empty yourself out upon us.
8: O blood and water which gush forth from the heart of Jesus as a fountain of mercy for us, I trust in you. O blood and water which gush forth from the heart of Jesus as a fountain of mercy for us, I trust in you. O blood and water which gush forth from the heart of Jesus as a fountain of mercy for us, I trust in you.
19: Our Father, who art in heaven, hallowed be thy name. Thy kingdom come, thy will be done on earth as it is in heaven.
8: Give us this day our daily bread, and forgive us our trespasses, as we forgive those who trespass against us. And lead us not into temptation, but deliver us from evil. Amen.
19: Hail Mary, full of grace, the Lord is with you. Blessed are you among women, and blessed is the fruit of your womb, Jesus.
8: Holy Mary, Mother of God, pray for us sinners now and at the hour of our death. Amen.
19: I believe in God, the Father Almighty, creator of heaven and earth, and in Jesus Christ, his only Son, our Lord, who was conceived by the Holy Spirit, born of the Virgin Mary, suffered under Pontius Pilate, was crucified, died, and was buried. He descended into hell. On the third day, he rose again from the dead. He ascended into heaven and is seated at the right hand of God the Father Almighty. From there he will come to judge the living and the dead.
8: I believe in the Holy Spirit, the Holy Catholic Church, the communion of saints, the forgiveness of sins, the resurrection of the body, and life everlasting. Amen.
19: Eternal Father, I offer you the body and blood, soul and divinity of your dearly beloved Son, our Lord Jesus Christ, in atonement for our sins and those of the whole world. For the sake of his sorrowful passion,
8: have mercy on us and on the whole world.
19: For the sake of his sorrowful passion,
8: have mercy on us and on the whole world.
19: For the sake of his sorrowful passion,
8: have mercy on us and on the whole world.
19: For the sake of his sorrowful passion,
8: have mercy on us and on the whole world.
19: For the sake of his sorrowful passion,
8: have mercy on us and on the whole world.
19: For the sake of his sorrowful passion,
8: have mercy on us and on the whole world.
19: For the sake of his sorrowful passion,
8: have mercy on us and on the whole world.
19: For the sake of his sorrowful passion,
8: have mercy on us and on the whole world.
19: For the sake of his sorrowful passion,
8: have mercy on us and on the whole world.
19: For the sake of his sorrowful passion,
8: have mercy on us and on the whole world.
19: Eternal Father, I offer you the body and blood, soul and divinity of your dearly beloved Son, our Lord Jesus Christ, in atonement for our sins and those of the whole world. For the sake of his sorrowful passion,
8: have mercy on us and on the whole world.
19: For the sake of his sorrowful passion,
8: have mercy on us and on the whole world.
19: For the sake of his sorrowful passion,
8: have mercy on us and on the whole world.
19: For the sake of his sorrowful passion,
8: have mercy on us and on the whole world.
19: For the sake of his sorrowful passion,
8: have mercy on us and on the whole world.
19: For the sake of his sorrowful passion,
8: have mercy on us and on the whole world.
19: For the sake of his sorrowful passion,
8: have mercy on us and on the whole world.
19: For the sake of his sorrowful passion,
8: have mercy on us and on the whole world.
19: For the sake of his sorrowful passion,
8: have mercy on us and on the whole world.
19: For the sake of his sorrowful passion,
8: have mercy on us and on the whole world.
19: Eternal Father, I offer you the body and blood, soul and divinity of your dearly beloved Son, our Lord Jesus Christ, in atonement for our sins and those of the whole world. For the sake of his sorrowful passion,
8: have mercy on us and on the whole world.
19: For the sake of his sorrowful passion,
8: have mercy on us and on the whole world.
19: For the sake of his sorrowful passion,
8: have mercy on us and on the whole world.
19: For the sake of his sorrowful passion,
8: have mercy on us and on the whole world.
19: For the sake of his sorrowful passion,
8: have mercy on us and on the whole world.
19: For the sake of his sorrowful passion,
8: have mercy on us and on the whole world.
19: For the sake of his sorrowful passion,
8: have mercy on us and on the whole world.
19: For the sake of his sorrowful passion,
8: have mercy on us and on the whole world.
19: For the sake of his sorrowful passion,
8: have mercy on us and on the whole world.
19: For the sake of his sorrowful passion,
8: have mercy on us and on the whole world.
19: Eternal Father, I offer you the body and blood, soul and divinity of your dearly beloved Son, our Lord Jesus Christ, in atonement for our sins and those of the whole world. For the sake of his sorrowful passion,
8: have mercy on us and on the whole world.
19: For the sake of his sorrowful passion,
8: have mercy on us and on the whole world.
19: For the sake of his sorrowful passion,
8: have mercy on us and on the whole world.
19: For the sake of his sorrowful passion,
8: have mercy on us and on the whole world.
19: For the sake of his sorrowful passion,
8: have mercy on us and on the whole world.
19: For the sake of his sorrowful passion,
8: have mercy on us and on the whole world.
19: For the sake of his sorrowful passion,
8: have mercy on us and on the whole world.
19: For the sake of his sorrowful passion,
8: have mercy on us and on the whole world.
19: For the sake of his sorrowful passion,
8: have mercy on us and on the whole world.
19: For the sake of his sorrowful passion,
8: have mercy on us and on the whole world.
19: Eternal Father, I offer you the body and blood, soul and divinity of your dearly beloved Son, our Lord Jesus Christ, in atonement for our sins and those of the whole world. For the sake of his sorrowful passion,
8: have mercy on us and on the whole world.
19: For the sake of his sorrowful passion,
8: have mercy on us and on the whole world.
19: For the sake of his sorrowful passion,
8: have mercy on us and on the whole world.
19: For the sake of his sorrowful passion,
8: have mercy on us and on the whole world.
19: For the sake of his sorrowful passion,
8: have mercy on us and on the whole world.
19: For the sake of his sorrowful passion,
8: have mercy on us and on the whole world.
19: For the sake of his sorrowful passion,
8: have mercy on us and on the whole world.
19: For the sake of his sorrowful passion,
8: have mercy on us and on the whole world.
19: For the sake of his sorrowful passion,
8: have mercy on us and on the whole world.
19: For the sake of his sorrowful passion,
8: have mercy on us and on the whole world.
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22: In the name of the Father, and of the Son, and of the Holy Spirit. Amen.
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1: Welcome, friends. This is Peter Herbeck, your host. We're going to continue today reflecting on Jesus' teaching on the parables the church in her wisdom presents to us in the Gospels, most of the Gospels this week, different parables that Jesus uses to reveal the mysteries of the kingdom. And a mystery is something we can't lay hold of without God revealing it to us. And Jesus does that. And the parable is a unique way of communicating that Jesus is famous for, very powerful way of communicating. And one of the essential dimensions of the parable and why he uses them is to both, as I said all week long here, to both reveal and to conceal, to reveal to open, humble hearts the mysteries of the kingdom. Like little children, with hearts of little children, can receive the mysteries. But at the same time, it conceals the mysteries of the kingdom from the proud, the powerful, whose hearts are not open and honest and humble and receptive. So if you didn't have a chance to tune into the program this week, you could go to our website at renewalministries.net. The programs are archived there. 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You can access all of its programming there and take a look at what we've been looking at over the last few days. I mean, yesterday we touched on the wheat and the tares, the weeds and the wheat that would grow together. Jesus said, in the kingdom, it would grow, the good and the bad. Those things planted by the devil and those things planted by the Lord will coexist in history until he comes again to judge the living and the dead, and in the final judgment will be his. So there's two kinds of planting going on. So don't be surprised. Throughout the history of the church, both have been present. And I also mentioned, as a kind of side note yesterday, that I've often used that parable to examine my own heart as well, because the human heart can be weeds and wheat. We take in lies of the enemy, or we cling to habit patterns of sin, or we're kind of half in, half out. We try to live between the two kingdoms rather than going all in with the kingdom of God. Today we're going to talk about the parable of the mustard seed and the leaven. The mustard seed and to a lump of yeast, the kingdom will grow from an insignificant beginning to a great size. I mean, I think that's the main thing that we're looking at. It starts very small. It's just a mustard seed. I also think it's a parallel analogous to the human heart. It starts small. And if we let that seed fall on good soil, that tiny seed that's in us, it's eventually going to grow and expand as well. And it may seem to have an insignificant beginning. That's what the church looks like in history. I mean, Jesus proclaimed the kingdom and he's crucified. And then on the day of Pentecost, he poured out his spirit on that band of guys who abandoned him and were struggling, and they were weak, and they were not powerful. They were not influential. They were a very small band. And that mustard seed, which produces a great, great tree, is what the church will look like in time and in history. The kingdom, here's the parable, verse 31, 32 of chapter 13 of Matthew's gospel. The parable of the mustard seed highlights the unforeseen character of the kingdom as starting much smaller than most thought and then growing gradually instead of coming in one cataclysmic event. The work of the kingdom can easily be dismissed by people as a result. The kingdom of heaven is like a mustard seed, which a man took and sowed in his field, which indeed is the least of all the seeds. But when it is grown, it is greater than the herbs and becomes a tree, so that the birds of the air come and nest in its branches. Parable of the leaven is similar. It's analogous. Communicates a similar message, emphasizing initial smallness, unimpressiveness, but it eventually grows. Jesus compared growing of the kingdom to the invisible and imperceptible impact of leaven in a lump of dough. We can be confident that regardless of any opinions, the kingdom has a glorious future. There's the universal level, or the level of the kingdom of God as a whole, that leaven is at work throughout the world. There's also this leaven in the human heart. Hopefully our time, our journey, yielding to the indwelling presence of the Holy Spirit in us, and we're cooperating and welcoming the kingdom, bringing our life, our mind, our way of life, our habits, our personal priorities, our family culture, bringing it all under the Lordship of Jesus, receiving the gift of the Holy Spirit that we've been given in baptism and confirmation, abiding in Jesus that we talked about earlier in the week, because he said to us, and I'm going to say it again, he said, you have not chosen me, I've chosen you, and I've chosen you for a purpose, and that purpose is that you bear fruit, that you bear the fruit of the kingdom of God. And so the general judgment that we're hearing here and what's going to be happening to the kingdom of darkness and the kingdom of light and the final judgment and the basis on which that judgment's going to take place, put it at the micro level is you and me. Question is, did I receive the seed? Was my heart good soil? Was the leaven of the preaching of the gospel, the leaven of the word of God, the leaven of the Holy Spirit in my heart, as I'm making my way through time and the clock is ticking, how much is that filling my heart? How much does my heart communicate like full dough? You know what I mean? Is it expanding over time, my love for God and love for neighbor and living in the kingdom? That's going to happen if we abide in the Lord. That means living with Jesus every day. I can't repeat this too much. We're walking with him each day. We're in conversation with God. We're attentive to him. We're seeking to live his priorities. We're reading his word. We're chewing on it. We're asking the Lord to renew our mind and wash us clean, to awaken us, to give us a renewed mind, a transformed way of thinking, and that we keep offering ourselves, Lord, I want to give myself to you again. I see I'm pulling myself away, or I begin to isolate myself again, or I'm resisting your teaching in some way. Lord, I want to offer myself to you. I don't want to belong to myself. I want to belong to you with all I have. And that presence of yielding and abiding, that I see often in my own way of prayer and receiving these parables in another way is the lump of dough. My heart is a lump of dough, and is it growing? Am I growing? Am I abiding? Because the general judgment will happen, and we'll see who was all in the church and who was saying yes to Jesus, and they will be rewarded. But we'll also see the weeds that grew up in the midst of it. I mean, that from what some of the saints said, that could be cardinals even, and who knows, even popes and other people somewhere in history, different ones were actually weeds rather than wheat. But that larger separation will happen, but what on the day of particular judgment, my heart's going to be revealed. And how much was that leaven growing? How much did the mustard seed of God's word expand my heart and my mind? And how did I walk out the life of the kingdom? By how I exercise my priorities. Where did I put my time? Where did I put my treasure? Where did I put my talents? How much time did I spend with the Lord, yielding to him? The kingdom of heaven is like leaven, which a woman took and hid in three measures of meal till it was all leavened. Here's another parable, another short one. This one I love too. This is the treasure hidden in the field and the pearl of great price. These parables are different because what they highlight the value of the kingdom and that its value is hidden to many. The kingdom is so valuable that it's worth sacrificing anything and everything to be able to participate in it, be a part of the life of the kingdom. The problem is that its value is hidden. It's not obvious to everybody, but it will be shortly, that is, at the end of time. Life is short. We're in the final stage of human history. John the Apostle said this is the last hour, living between the kingdom, between the two comings of Jesus, is the kingdom of God unfolding in history. So here's the passage of verse 44, Matthew 13. Again, the kingdom of heaven is like treasure hidden in a field, which a man found and hid, and for joy over it he goes and sells all that he has, and he buys that field. Again, the kingdom of heaven is like a merchant seeking beautiful pearls, who, when he had found one pearl of great price, went and sold all that he had, and he bought it. Well, the key words here are sold all, or sells all. It is true. Many people look at the world, look at the church, look at Jesus, and they don't get it. And they don't see the value of it. And they believe that all the value is in the world. The lust of the eyes, the lust of the flesh, the pride of life, fame, power, money, success, things we create, things we do, that it's all here. And you got to get it before you die because that's all there is. And they don't see the real, what's really valuable. And what's really valuable is the treasure that's hidden in the field. And that treasure is a person. It's Jesus. The true Jesus, the real Jesus, the whole Jesus, the beautiful Jesus, the bridegroom king who is Jesus, is hidden in many ways. But the church is meant to be a place where he's revealed. First of all, revealed by the way we live. Who are we? Are we different? Do we live as he lived? Do we love as he loved? And are we actually walking out what Jesus taught, what he modeled? Are we who he has intended us to be? Are we in the world and not of the world? Are we in the world and in the kingdom at the same time? Do we have one foot in the world and one foot in the kingdom? Are we half in? Are we half out? Are we afraid of our neighbor? Are we afraid to be known? Do we conform ourselves to get along, that is, to the larger culture? Is our faith a totally private, hidden reality? Or are we just free men and women who live with the joy of knowing that we've discovered the treasure hidden in the field or the pearl of great price, and we bought what's really valuable? I love the treasure hidden in the field. He sees it. He sells what he has. He takes the money, and he buys the field so he can have the treasure that's in the field and not steal it. It's in there. It now belongs to him. And what you see is this exchange. He sells all. And friends, that's exactly what Jesus is asking for. Anything less than that is stupid. It's foolish. It's not just displeasing to the Lord, but it's actually foolish. This is true treasure. The pearl that's found of inestimable value. Is that how you value your faith? Is that how you value your relationship with Jesus? Is he the pearl of great price? Is he the treasure? Is he the inestimable value, the greatest value of all? The greatest thing anybody could ever possess is a living relationship with Jesus Christ and his church, baptized, united into him, and living the life of the kingdom. There's nothing greater, but we're blinded by the world and we get seduced. We'll talk about this more tomorrow. Hope you can join me.
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5: To ask, why should I pray, is the same as asking, why should I raise my mind and heart to God, since that's what prayer is. But when stated like that, it's pretty obvious. We need to pray because God is He to whom our minds and hearts are ultimately directed. Union with Him is our ultimate destiny. Without prayer, we lose our direction to God as our ultimate end, and thus set ourselves on a path that leads back into the slavery of sin.
6: A lot of people presume that organized religion is somehow shallow. After all, organized religions try to define God, to put Him in a box, so to speak. And wouldn't a supreme being be more vast and undefinable than that? So they end up being attracted to a spirituality that's more, well, vague. But if you think about it, Catholics claim that God is love. And if God is love, wouldn't He want to stoop down to our level so that we could know Him? Wouldn't He make Himself understandable and definable for our sakes? Wouldn't love choose to become as approachable as an infant or as plain as bread so that we could draw near to Him, know Him, and touch Him? You see, we Catholics didn't put God in a box. God put Himself there for our sakes. And love would do nothing less. And there's nothing more vast or more profound or more beautiful than that. This is Chris Stefanik from RealLifeCatholic.com.
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0: Luminous Mysteries of the Holy Rosary with Mother Angelica and the nuns of Our Lady of the Angels Monastery.
1: In the name of the Father, and of the Son, and of the Holy Spirit.
2: Amen.
1: I believe in God, the Father Almighty, Creator of heaven and earth, and in Jesus Christ, His only Son, our Lord, who was conceived by the Holy Spirit, born of the Virgin Mary, suffered under Pontius Pilate, was crucified, died, and was buried. He descended into hell. The third day He rose again from the dead. He ascended into heaven and sits at the right hand of God, the Father Almighty, from whence He shall come to judge the living and the dead.
2: Amen.

0: Father, who art in heaven, hallowed be thy name. Thy kingdom come, thy will be done on earth as it is in heaven.
1: Give us this day our daily bread, and forgive us our trespasses, as we forgive those who trespass against us. And lead us not into temptation, but deliver us from evil. Amen.
0: Hail Mary, full of grace, the Lord is with thee. Blessed art thou among women, and blessed is the fruit of thy womb, Jesus.
1: Holy Mary, Mother of God, pray for us sinners now and at the hour of our death. Amen.
0: Hail Mary, full of grace, the Lord is with thee. Blessed art thou among women, and blessed is the fruit of thy womb, Jesus.
1: Holy Mary,
0: full of grace, the Lord is with thee. Blessed art thou amongst women, and blessed is the fruit of thy womb, Jesus.
1: Holy Mary, Mother of God, pray for us sinners now and at the hour of our death. Amen.
0: Glory be to the Father, and to the Son, and to the Holy Spirit. The first luminous mystery, the baptism of Christ in the Jordan.
2: When Jesus stood in the Jordan to be baptized by John, the Spirit hovered over him. He was anointed by the Spirit as Redeemer and Savior.
0: Our Father, who art in heaven, hallowed be thy name. Thy kingdom come, thy will be done on earth as it is in heaven.
1: Give us
0: the Lord is with thee. Blessed art thou amongst the women, and blessed is the fruit of thy womb, Jesus.
1: Holy Mary, Mother of God, pray for us sinners now and at the hour of our death. Amen.
0: Hail Mary, full of grace, the Lord is with thee. Blessed art thou amongst women, and blessed is the fruit of thy womb, Jesus. Full of grace, the Lord is with thee. Blessed art thou amongst women, and blessed is the fruit of thy womb, Jesus.

women, and blessed is the fruit of thy womb, Jesus. 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Blessed art thou amongst women, and blessed is the fruit of thy womb, Jesus.

0: grace, the Lord is with thee. 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
1: Holy Mary, Mother of God, pray for us sinners now and at the hour of our death. Amen.
0: Hail Mary, full of grace, the Lord is with thee. Blessed art thou among women, and blessed is the fruit of thy womb, Jesus.
1: Holy Mary, Mother of God, pray for us sinners now and at the hour of our death. Amen.
0: Glory be to the Father, and to the Son, and to the Holy Spirit.
1: As it was in the beginning, is now, and ever shall be, world without end. Amen.
0: Oh, my Jesus.
1: Forgive

0: Wedding Feast of Cana.
1: At the wedding feast of Cana, Jesus began his public life by changing water into wine, and he ended it by changing bread and wine into his body and blood.
0: Our Father, who art in heaven, hallowed be thy name. Thy kingdom come, thy will be done on earth as it is in heaven.
2: Give us

0: full of grace, the Lord is with thee. Blessed art thou among women, and blessed is the fruit of thy womb, Jesus. Full of grace, the Lord is with thee. Blessed art thou amongst women, and blessed is the fruit of thy womb, Jesus.
1: Holy Mary, Mother of God, pray for us sinners now and at the hour of our death. Amen.
0: Hail Mary, full of grace, the Lord is with thee. Blessed art thou among women, and blessed is the fruit of thy womb, Jesus.
1: Holy Mary, Mother of God, pray for us sinners now and at the hour of our death. Amen.
0: Hail Mary, full of grace, the Lord is with thee. Blessed art thou amongst women, and blessed is the fruit of thy womb, Jesus.
1: Holy Mary, Mother of God, pray for us sinners now and at the hour of our death. Amen.
0: Hail Mary, full of grace, the Lord is with thee. Blessed art thou among women, and blessed is the fruit of thy womb, Jesus.
1: Holy Mary, Mother of God, pray for us sinners now and at the hour of our death. Amen.
0: Hail Mary, full of grace, the Lord is with thee. Blessed art thou amongst women, and blessed is the fruit of thy womb.

0: fruit of thy womb, Jesus. Grace, the Lord is with thee. Blessed art thou amongst women, and blessed is the fruit of thy womb, Jesus.
1: Holy Mary, Mother of God, pray for us sinners, now and at the hour of our death. Amen.
0: Hail Mary, full of grace, the Lord is with thee. Blessed art thou among women, and blessed is the fruit of thy womb, Jesus. Hail Mary, full of grace, the Lord is with thee. Blessed art thou among women, and blessed is the fruit of thy womb, Jesus.
1: Holy Mary, Mother of God, pray for us sinners, now and at the hour of our death. Amen.
0: Glory be to the Father, and to the Son, and to the Holy Spirit. My Jesus,
1: forgive us our sins, save us from the fires of hell, and lead all souls to heaven, especially those in most need of thy mercy.
0: The third luminous mystery, the announcement of the kingdom.
2: Infinite holiness made himself available and approachable to sinful creatures. The touch of his hand sent healing power through their bodies, exalted their souls, and made them seek only the kingdom.
0: Our Father, who art in heaven, hallowed be thy name. Thy kingdom come, thy will be done on earth as it is in heaven.
1: Give us this day our daily bread, and forgive us our trespasses, as we forgive those who trespass against us. And lead us not into temptation, but deliver us from evil.
0: Hail Mary, full of grace, the Lord is with thee. Blessed art thou among women, and blessed is the fruit of thy womb, Jesus.
1: Holy Mary, Mother of God, pray for us sinners, now and at the hour of our death. Amen.
0: Hail Mary, full of grace, the Lord is with thee. Blessed art thou among women, and blessed is the fruit of thy womb, Jesus.
1: Holy Mary, Mother of God, pray for us sinners, now and at the hour of our death. Amen.
0: Hail Mary, full of grace, the Lord is with thee. Blessed art thou among women, and blessed is the fruit of thy womb, Jesus.
1: Holy Mary, Mother of God, pray for us sinners, now and at the hour of our death. Amen.
0: Hail Mary, full of grace, the Lord is with thee. Blessed art thou among women, and blessed is the fruit of thy womb, Jesus.
1: Holy Mary, Mother of God, pray for us sinners, now and at the hour of our death. Amen.
0: Hail Mary, full of grace, the Lord is with thee. Blessed art thou amongst women, and blessed is the fruit of thy womb, Jesus.

0: is with thee. Blessed art thou amongst women, and blessed is the fruit of thy womb, Jesus.
1: Holy Mary, Mother of God, pray for us sinners now and at the hour of our death. Amen.
0: Hail Mary, full of grace, the Lord is with thee. Blessed art thou amongst women, and blessed is the fruit of thy womb, Jesus.
1: Holy Mary, Mother of God, pray for us sinners now and at the hour of our death. Amen.
0: Hail Mary, full of grace, the Lord is with thee. Blessed art thou among women, and blessed is the fruit of thy womb, Jesus.

women, and blessed is the fruit of thy womb, Jesus. 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
1: Give us this day our daily bread, and forgive us our trespasses, as we forgive those who trespass against us. And lead us not into temptation, but deliver us from evil. Amen.
0: Hail Mary, full of grace, the Lord is with thee. Blessed art thou among women, and blessed is the fruit of thy womb, Jesus.
1: Holy Mary, Mother of God, pray for us sinners, now and at the hour of our death. Amen.
0: Hail Mary, full of grace, the Lord is with thee. Blessed art thou amongst women, and blessed is the fruit of thy womb, Jesus.

0: is with thee. Blessed art thou amongst women, and blessed is the fruit of thy womb, Jesus. Full of grace, the Lord is with thee. Blessed art thou among women, and blessed is the fruit of thy womb, Jesus.
1: Holy Mary, Mother of God, pray for us sinners now and at the hour of our death. Amen.
0: Hail Mary, full of grace, the Lord is with thee. Blessed art thou among women, and blessed is the fruit of thy womb, Jesus. Of grace, the Lord is with thee. Blessed art thou amongst the women, and blessed is the fruit of thy womb, Jesus.
1: Holy Mary, Mother of God, pray for us sinners now and at the hour of our death. Amen.
0: Hail Mary, full of grace, the Lord is with thee. Blessed art thou among women, and blessed is the fruit of thy womb, Jesus. Full of grace, the Lord is with thee. Blessed art thou amongst women, and blessed is the fruit of thy womb, Jesus.

0: blessed is the fruit of thy womb, Jesus. Hail Mary, full of grace, the Lord is with thee. Blessed art thou amongst women, and blessed is the fruit of thy womb, Jesus.
1: Holy Mary, Mother of God, pray for us sinners now and at the hour of our death. Amen.
0: Glory be to the Father, and to the Son, and to the Holy Spirit. Jesus.

0: Luminous mystery, the institution of the Eucharist.
1: We see your face at the Last Supper, Lord Jesus, as you looked up to heaven to the Father who sent you and gave him thanks and praise. Your word changes what was created into the uncreated, the finite into the infinite.
0: Our Father who art in heaven, hallowed be thy name. Thy kingdom come, thy will be done on earth as it is in heaven.
2: Give us this day our daily bread, and forgive us our trespasses, as we forgive those who trespass against us. And lead us not into temptation, but deliver us from evil. Amen.
0: Hail Mary, full of grace, the Lord is with thee. Blessed art thou among women, and blessed is the fruit of thy womb, Jesus.

0: 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Hail Mary, full of grace, the Lord is with thee. Blessed art thou among women, and blessed is the fruit of thy womb, Jesus.
1: Holy Mary, Mother of God, pray for us sinners now and at the hour of our death. Amen.
0: Hail Mary, full of grace, the Lord is with thee. Blessed art thou among women, and blessed is the fruit of thy womb, Jesus.

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Full of grace, the Lord is with thee. Blessed art thou amongst women, and blessed is the fruit of thy womb, Jesus.

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0: Hail Mary, full of grace, the Lord is with thee. 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
1: As it was in the beginning, is now, and ever shall be, world without end. 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
0: O my Jesus,
1: forgive us our sins, save us from fires of hell, and lead all souls to heaven,

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1: whose only begotten Son,

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0: In the name of the Father, and the Son, and the Holy Spirit.
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4: Many people believe that in order to make a lasting change, they must run for federal office or appeal to the president. But the truth is, we can have the biggest impact when we start small. Every one of us has a sphere of influence. We all have a role to play in guiding our neighborhoods and communities. While federal and state legislative efforts continue to push against abortion, local county officials are banning abortion. Take, for example, Scurry County, Texas, which just became the 24th county in America to ban abortion. The unanimous measure declared the county is a sanctuary for the unborn and will be enforced by citizen lawsuits. These local measures create an environment where Planned Parenthood and others are unwilling or unable to do business.
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5: July is dedicated as the month of devotion to the precious blood of Jesus. 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

0: nation are not Catholic, just as to understand that's important to you as the client. And so the other flip side of that is therapy is not catechesis, pastoral counseling. It's not spiritual direction. So sometimes people in the Catholic community think, well, I'm going to go to a Catholic counselor and they're going to, you know, kind of instruct me about what the church teaches. Well, that's not the therapist's role, right? So that's a different kind of thing. Second question would be, does this model really address human freedom and our capacity for healing and conversion? So our faith reminds us that we all need help, but that grace is available. So we're wounded and broken, but change is possible, even if it's difficult. And this is a huge one today, Matt, that without using the word determinism, I think a lot of psychological theories can tend toward this today, that we're so broken, we've got so many wounds, that's kind of defines our identity. And that's not a Catholic position.
1: No, it's not. You're not defined by all the things that have happened to you. Those things are part of your journey, but you know, that deterministic, it's the same kind of thing that you run into theologically when you run into the problems of predestination and things like Calvinism, you know,
0: that's right.
1: Or it allows you to blame your issues on everybody else because you can't help it.
0: And C.S. Lewis has a great phrase. He talks about our nature is bent. You know, I like that because of the after effects of original sin, even though we've been baptized and cleansed of that, there's still wounds that we bear from that, but that our church also talks about grace and that we have an essential freedom to be converted, to be of service, to be useful, to learn how to love. So, you know, some trauma-informed therapy is very, very helpful, and that's been a great addition to our repertoire of tools. But it can too often, I see, it goes to this idea that it's, you know, it takes away our freedom. Third one would be, does therapy actually help us to become more moral persons? So again, a therapist is, you know, not going to, and they shouldn't, you know, moralize and tell you, you know, this is right or wrong, but they're helping you to form your conscience, if you look at it that way. And that, you know, a therapist who knows that you're spiritual, that you're Catholic, that you're religious, that you have a moral code, should just raise, again, respectful, curious questions. How does that help you with this decision about your marriage? When you're thinking about divorce, you've been telling me you're thinking about splitting up with your wife. How does your faith inform that decision? That's a great question that somebody who doesn't have to be a Catholic to ask that. A good therapist would ask that.
1: And do the other you find one is that not, you feel yeah, better yeah. after you go to confession? I mean, these are simple questions.
0: Yeah, right, right. And, you know, just, you know, some of the, you know, ethical principles like do no harm, right? And we have responsibility toward other people, right? That we're built for community. These are things that we, you know, a therapist could help us to go back to and say, what is the quality of your relationships right now? How do you make moral decisions about how you interact with other people in your family and elsewhere? And the final one there, Matt, was this is a little harder for the layperson necessarily to get good information, but you can ask some questions and see what the therapist says. Is your model based on solid research where there have been outcomes that have been tested, best practices have been validated through random controlled styles over a long period of time with big samples? Those are helpful questions rather than, you know, I had one friend who said they went into a marriage counselor and the counselor said, well, you know, I've got something that'll fix this right away because your husband has some addiction and PTSD. Well, we're going to try some hallucinogens. We're going to try the magic mushrooms, right?
1: Try the mushrooms.
0: So we have to be careful about that. So again, faith builds on nature, like Aquinas said, and that a good therapeutic model will complement but not replace our faith. And that can come from people that are not necessarily in our belief system as Catholics.
1: Yeah, so, I mean, if your counselor's first move is to send you to the special shop in the strip mall, maybe it's not a good counselor. Kevin Prendergast, we appreciate you. Stay with us. We've got another full hour of the Sunrise Morning Show coming up after the break. It's 3 till.
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3: 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Also, Brother Philip Smith joins to talk about Servant of God, Brother Columba O'Neill.
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8: Tom Courteau, St. Mark Parish Shoreline. I was away from the church for decades and loved the outdoors, and I was up on Mount St. Helens looking in the crater, and I wanted to get a better picture. And so I kind of stepped inside the crater to take some pictures, and all of a sudden there was some shaking, and I looked and there was a crack between me and out of the crater. And I thought, okay, this isn't really good. I stepped back out of the crack. Across the crater, a whole wall came dropping down into the crater, and I thought, buddy, you are just a crack away from not being here. And that kind of got me thinking about how close am I to the Lord at this time. And when I was tuning around on the radio and came across Sacred Heart Radio and listening to Catholic Answers Live, for one thing, was it that all the misunderstandings and the confusion about the faith and my Catholic upbringing, and it just started clearing out the clutter, the garbage, and set me on a path back to the Catholic Church. And I am so happy to be here. And I just have to say, it was Sacred Heart Radio that was a key to open that door. Being able to hear God's word over the air was so instrumental. The stuff I wanted and needed to hear, I wasn't hearing at Mass, and I didn't get that in grade school catechesis, but I was hearing it on the radio. It's about a tearjerker.
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0: Thursday, the 30th of July. Let's begin in prayer together in the name of the Father, and the Son, and the Holy Spirit. Lord Jesus, you accompanied your doubting disciples on the road to Emmaus. Sustain us in our daily journey of faith. You do not disappoint those who hope in your mercy. Remember that we are slow to believe and strengthen our faith. You guide those who walk in darkness. Teach your paths to all who seek the road to life. O God, you are our guide and guard along life's paths. Lead us in the ways of justice and love, righteousness and peace. We ask this through Christ our Lord. And glory be to the Father, and to the Son, and to the Holy Spirit, as it was in the beginning, is now, and ever shall be, world without end. Amen. Since it is their feasts today, St. Peter Chrysologus, pray for us. Blessed Solanus Casey, pray for us. A happy feast day to those in Ave Maria Radio country within driving distance of the Solanus Casey shrine there. Maybe today would be a good chance to visit and ask Solanus for some special favors this morning. It is the Sunrise Morning Show. I'm Matt Swaim. Anna Mitchell has news. Paul Lockman at the controls, and up this hour, we'll check in with Dr. John Bergsma from Franciscan University. Got a little rundown of the complicated story of pork in the Bible with Rita Heikenfeld on Bible Foods Today, and she's got a pesto pork recipe to share as well. Gary Machuda is going to be along with more thoughts from his book, Messiah, which is all about Old Testament prophecies fulfilled in Christ. And then Courtney Brown on at the end of the hour from Ruah Woods. Stay with us if you can. Right now it is 2 minutes past. 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
1: Good morning. The U.S. and Iran have each fired barrages of missiles again. After a brief respite, the risk of a return to all-out conflict has emerged once more. Jordan says it intercepted Iranian missiles for the second consecutive day. Meanwhile, Kuwait says an Iranian strike in the northern part of the country killed one person. The spiraling violence is underscoring the difficulty of winding down a five-month conflict, which has sent the price of fuel and other basics soaring. Meanwhile, the parish priest of Gaza's Holy Family Parish is issuing another appeal for assistance, saying the crisis there is beyond disastrous. From Vatican Radio, Linda Bordoni reports.
2: In a video message shared by the parish's social media channels, Father Gabriele Romanelli described a daily struggle in which even traveling short distances has become increasingly difficult. Most of the parish's vehicles, he explained, are no longer usable because spare parts are unavailable. We even took the battery from one car to keep another running, he explained, adding that the only vehicle still in operation recently came close to breaking down because of degraded engine oil and a diesel fuel system that had become almost completely clogged. Fuel, he said, is both scarce and prohibitively expensive. So many have turned to improvised fuel made by processing recycled plastic and nylon that results in extremely poor quality fuel that risks serious damage to vehicles and generators. The crisis has become so severe that Father Romanelli said he even considered replacing the parish's vehicles with a donkey-drawn cart. But that option too is now beyond reach, as donkeys that used to cost between 1,000 and 2,000 shekels before the war now cost 50,000. Transport, he highlighted, is essential for daily life, allowing people to reach hospitals, schools and workplaces, while also making it possible to visit the sick and deliver humanitarian aid. Among the few encouraging developments, Father Romanelli pointed to reports that the Israeli government has given initial approval for an international force linked to the Board of Peace to enter the Rafah area. Even so, he insisted, the greatest need remains support for Gaza's civilians. People, he said, are living with nothing. Reconstruction is certainly essential, but so too are all the basic necessities of everyday life. I'm Linda Bordoni.
1: After Dr. Anthony Fauci refused to answer questions related to the COVID-19 pandemic yesterday, Republican Senator Rand Paul says he will move to hold him in contempt of Congress. Fauci appeared in front of a Republican-led Senate panel yesterday, but invoked the Fifth Amendment more than 100 times. He said it was to avoid Republicans possibly using his testimony to prosecute him for perjury. Meanwhile, Todd Blanche's nomination for U.S. Attorney General appears to be on life support as some key Republicans are currently withholding their support over a disputed Justice Department fund. Mark Mayfield has more.
3: Texas Senator John Cornyn said on Wednesday he will not vote for Blanche until the department provides a written commitment permanently ending a proposed $1.8 billion anti-weaponization fund. The Justice Department says it has submitted a written proposal to address Cornyn's concerns, though the senator says it does not meet his request. North Carolina Senator Tom Tillis says he remains optimistic that a compromise can be reached before the Senate Judiciary Committee meets. I'm Mark Mayfield.
1: Federal Reserve Chairman Kevin Warsh says the U.S. economy is showing impressive resilience. He made the comments following the Fed's announcement yesterday that it is leaving interest rates unchanged. And Pope Leo yesterday returned to the papal summer residence at Castel Gandolfo to attend the event Canticle of Peace to mark 800 years since the death of St. Francis of Assisi, featuring a concert with opera star Andrea Bocelli and a choir of about 200 children from countries affected by conflict. The event was broadcast on NBC, and the Holy Father gave a brief interview with NBC after the concert concluded. Asked about being the first American pope and what he loves about America, the Holy Father said, quote, what America stands for, the sense of freedom, the sense of opportunity, the sense of having invited for generations people from around the world to be part of America. He also indicated that he does plan to travel to the United States eventually and said he was even looking at the calendar over the next couple of years earlier in the day, but also said there's nothing set in stone at this point.
0: So I think
1: if he goes to the United States, what cities do you think he would choose?
0: I don't know.
1: He'd go to Philly? Pope Francis went to Philly the last time he
0: went. Right, and, you know, D.C. is often a destination. But remember, you know, like John Paul II went to, like, Denver and, like, St. Louis.
1: Yeah.
0: Maybe we mix it up.
1: Well, Denver was where World Youth Day was. Yeah.
0: I know, but like you can mix it up there, Pope.
1: You could
0: Leo.
1: Come to Cincinnati, Pope Leo.
0: That'd be sweet.
1: Maybe he goes to Chicago.
0: Yeah, I feel like that's probably like the low hanging fruit there.
1: But it's so obvious.
0: I don't know. Like,
1: is he the kind of guy that goes for the obvious, or does he kind of, you know?
0: I mean, he's a missionary to Peru. He wanted to go and go to the places that that maybe not everybody else wanted to go.
1: You know,
0: so perhaps
1: I bet,
0: he'll go to, like,
1: I bet he goes to, like, Houston,
0: maybe.
1: Brownsville. He's going to go to the south, like where the border is.
0: Go to Birmingham,
1: Paul,
0: Alabama.
1: Just said Memphis.
0: Maybe he'll go to Memphis.
1: I'm going to Memphis.
0: Going to Sun Records.
1: Yeah.
0: With Tom Price.
1: Well, today is Thursday, July the 30th. It is the feast of St. Peter Chrysologus, Doctor of the Church, and Blessed Solanus Casey, ordained a simplex priest. Pray for us. Back with us now on the Sunrise Morning Show is Dr. John Bergsma. He's author and illustrator of Bible Basics for Catholics, New Testament Basics for Catholics, and others. He's co-author with Dr. Brant Petrie of A Catholic Introduction to the Bible, the Old Testament. Good morning, Doc.
4: Good morning, Anna.
1: So, Doc, we're going to talk today about the Transfiguration, which we celebrate on August 6th, and linking it to the Old Testament to get a better understanding of what's happening atop Mount Tabor. So I want to start off by reading a couple of verses here. It says, as I looked, thrones were placed, and one that was Ancient of Days took his seat. His clothing was white as snow, and the hair of his head like pure wool. His throne was fiery flames, its wheels were burning fire. Goes on, I saw in the night visions, and behold, with the clouds of heaven there came one like a son of man. And he came to the Ancient of Days and was presented before him. And to him was given dominion and glory and kingdom, that all peoples, nations, and languages should serve him. His dominion is an everlasting dominion, which does not pass away, and his kingdom, one that shall not be destroyed. Now, some folks might be thinking, Doc, that sounds awfully like the Transfiguration, Annie, but it doesn't mention Jesus or Moses or Elisha. So where is this passage?
4: Yeah, that's from Daniel 7, and the part of the night visions that Daniel receives after having had a picture of history shown to him under the figure of different animals that represent different empires that would come between the time of Daniel and the coming of Jesus. So the Babylonian and the Persian and the Greek and the Roman empires, and then this great kingdom of God, wow, breaking into human history that you just described there.
1: What is the deal with Daniel?
4: What is the deal with Daniel?
1: Yeah, and all his prophecies. Can you just give us a little sense of the context here? I mean, you just talked about these visions of the beast, but just in general, can we get a sense of what Daniel's all about?
4: Yeah, absolutely. So Daniel is an aristocrat. He's a high-born young man from Jerusalem. He was taken into Babylon as a hostage along with his friends, you know, Shadrach, Meshach, and Abednego, the three young men in the fiery furnace and all. They're taken around 605 B.C. To Babylon, you know, to ensure the good behavior of the kingdom of Judah. This is a few decades before it was destroyed. And so he serves in the court of the Babylonian king in the last days of the kingdom of Judah, the kingdom of David. And he has this gift of prophecy. He tells the king what's going to happen. You know, we have that vision of the statue with the different metals, the head of gold and the chest of silver and the midsection of bronze, which actually is very much related to the vision in Daniel 7 as well. That was back in Daniel 2. So Daniel is this court advisor, very high-ranking, gift of prophecy, serving the Babylonian king, and he lives through some of the most tumultuous events. He lives during the time when Jerusalem is captured, destroyed, the people exiled, the rest of the people come out to join him in Babylon. He lives through the exile. He lives to see the Persians conquer the Babylonians, take over, and allow the Judeans to go back and rebuild the temple. So he lives for a long time and sees all of this drama going on. But most importantly, for our purposes, he has these visions and these prophecies that look forward to the coming of Prince Messiah, as he calls him in Daniel chapter 9. And he gives us a chronology as to when that Messiah is going to arrive, roughly in 500 years, and there is roughly 500 years between Daniel and the birth of our Lord.
1: And so there were plenty of people in relation and knowing about the book of Daniel who were looking for the Messiah in the time of Jesus, right?
4: 100%, yeah, because of his predictions of 70 weeks of years between basically the exile and the coming of the Messiah, folks had a sense that, you know, now is about the time. We should start looking for the Messiah now. And that's why you get this messianic fervor in the time of Jesus with many pretenders, as Jesus tells us. But, of course, he was the real one.
1: So then I'm going to read from the Gospel of Matthew here, Matthew chapter 17. And after 6 days, Jesus took with him Peter and James and John and his brother and led them up a high mountain apart. And he was transfigured before them, and his face shone like the sun, and his garments became white as light. And, of course, goes on from there. This seems very similar to what happened in Daniel, Doc.
4: Yes. There we see Jesus looking a lot like the Ancient of Days, who we recognize as an image or a type of God the Father. So here in the Transfiguration, we see God the Son looking like God the Father, so family resemblance there, like Father, like Son. But he's also, elevated. He's in this cloud, and that's how the one like a Son of Man was described in Daniel 7 as riding on the clouds. That is something that God does, all right? In Psalm 18, God is described as the one who makes the clouds his chariot. So Jesus is, first of all, the Son of Man in Daniel 7 is clearly divine, and our Lord is also clearly divine, even though he's, interacting with his Father, but there is this common divine nature between them. Even Jewish scholars look at Daniel 7 and admit that both the Ancient of Days and the one like a Son of Man are both depicted there as God. And so we have an early premonition of more than one person in the Godhead. Even several prominent rabbis have conceded that concerning Daniel 7.
1: Well, it's really interesting, too, when you look in the chapter just prior to this in Matthew, Jesus says, "Who do men say that the Son of Man is?" Talking about himself. And then, they answer, and then he says, "But who do you say that I am?" And Peter replies, "You are the Christ, the Son of the living God." And then the transfiguration happens soon thereafter.
4: Yes. Confirming that identity. So Son of God, Son of Man, these exalted titles, he shares God's nature and is revealing it to us.
1: Very cool. We've been talking to Dr. John Bergsma, and you can find him and his books linked at sunrisemorningshow.com. Doc, thank you so much.
4: You bet. Talk to you next time.
1: I look forward to it. All right, it's 17 past. We're back with headlines right after this.
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8: Hi, this is Mike Aquilino with a few words about St. Clement of Rome. St. Clement was a disciple of Saints Peter and Paul, and he succeeded St. Peter as Bishop of Rome. We have a long letter he wrote to the people of Corinth in Greece. It shows that already in the first century, the Pope's authority extended overseas and the people there accepted it gratefully. The church's life remains the same today.
0: 19 past, here's Anna with headlines.
1: The U.S. and Iran have each fired barrages of missiles yet again. The parish priest of Gaza's Holy Family Parish is issuing another appeal for assistance, saying the humanitarian crisis in Gaza is beyond disastrous. And Pope Leo yesterday returned to Castel Gandolfo to attend the Canticle of Peace concert featuring Andrea Bocelli and about 200 children from countries affected by conflict.
0: And Anna Mitchell, in case people didn't hear me say so last hour, I need to issue an apology related to an AI thing that I fell for about LeBron James at a parish in Philadelphia. It was AI generated. The pastor did it as a joke. He says that he and his congregation understood it because he makes those kinds of jokes from time to time. He did not expect it to get 4 million views.
1: Well, when you put LeBron James in a Catholic church...
0: You know, I think we've all learned an important lesson.
1: It's bound to happen.
0: Sometimes the joke you throw out there doesn't land the way you wanted it to. And sometimes the things that you click on and share, you should probably do more research on. And by you, I mean me. Just another reason to hate the robots.
1: I'm sorry, Matt.
7: 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Get your business in.
9: A prayer in time of suffering. Behold me, my beloved Jesus, weighed down under the burden of my trials and sufferings. I cast myself at your feet, that you may renew my strength and my courage while I rest here in your presence. Permit me to lay down my cross in your sacred heart, for only your infinite goodness can sustain me. Only your love can help me bear my cross. Only your powerful hand can lighten its weight. O divine King Jesus, whose heart is so compassionate to the afflicted, I wish to live in you, suffer and die in you. During my life, be to me my model and my support. At the hour of my death, be my hope and my refuge. Amen.
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11: And so we live in the residential neighborhood here in Spokane. And, you know, there's kids and people all around us. And we have people that come to the door and we have people that call and email and text. And all I know is what people tell us. And of course we listen to the radio when we have a chance. But when people tell us about the way it's affected their lives, it's quite impressive. I was looking through some of our archives of the radio, and there's conversion stories and vocation stories. A community of sisters came into fruition through the influence of the radio. There was, you know, healings of various kinds, spiritual healings. People's lives were changed in many, many levels. So it's been a real important ministry for the Spokane Diocese.
0: Well, I'm excited for today's Bible Foods segment, but not nearly as excited as my son, whose favorite food is pesto pasta. Rita Heikenfeld now joining us from AboutEating.com. Rita, good morning.
12: Wow, I'm already scoring some points with your boy, huh?
0: Well, you know, you have a long track record of making him happy through these segments. So, but pesto is not in the Bible. If you did a search, the word would not come up. However, the ingredients for pesto are, right?
12: Oh, yeah. You know, pesto has garlic. And, of course, that's mentioned in the Book of Numbers. And pine nuts that I use, and when we go through the recipe, I want your opinion on the nuts. What I found is the stone pine trees in Lebanon, they're still being harvested, the pine nuts today, and they're very coveted. So talking about basil, which is key to pesto, Matt, that's been cultivated for thousands of years. And I love the legend that it was found growing around Christ's tomb after he resurrected. And then in Hosea, talking about Hosea, the prophet, and he lived during the 8th century B.C. in Israel. And it mentions the nut in Hosea in chapter 14. And what he says is this, I am like a green fir tree, for me is thy fruit found. And a lot of biblical scholars, Matt, believe that this tree was the stone pine tree, and the edible fruits referred to it was the pine nut. So regardless, pine nuts and basil and garlic and even olive oil, of course, olive oil is mentioned many times in the Bible, all ingredients in this wonderful thick freezer pesto.
0: Pretty cool. You know, and basil, as you mentioned, that's sort of legendary. It's not like a widespread thing, but it's an interesting legend that it's found growing around Christ's tomb after he resurrected. Of course, the word basil is a word that means royal or kingly.
12: Mm-hmm.
0: So pretty applicable for Jesus and his resurrection. But in ancient Greece and Rome, let's get back to these pine nuts. How would they have eaten them?
12: Well, you know, the Roman legions, when they went to war, they actually carried pine nuts in their food provisions. And when you think of the Roman encampments in Britain, that actually dates from the middle of the first century. And even in tombs, they have found, like, pine nut shells from thousands of years ago. So in ancient Greece and in Rome, pine nuts were not only eaten fresh, but they preserve them in honey. So I think that's really interesting. I might have to do that.
0: I'll tell you what, though, they're expensive.
12: Oh, you bet they are. And that's why when we go through this recipe, I want your opinion as to other nuts to make in this pesto.
0: All right. Well, let's talk about your freezer pesto. And actually, when I found out you had this particular recipe that we're going to go into in a second, I went ahead and thawed a pork tenderloin that I got from Costco. So that's going to be on the table tonight. But let's talk about your freezer pesto.
12: Okay, yeah, it's great in pork tenderloin. Basically, you take a couple cloves of garlic that you mince, a couple tablespoons of pine nuts, or you could even use walnuts. And I always put a couple tablespoons of softened butter in there and 2 cups of basil leaves that are really packed. And I'll throw some fresh parsley in there, and this all goes in the food processor, by the way, and about 1/2 cup of Parmesan, 1/4 cup of Romano, or you could use all Parmesan. And I mix all that up in the food processor. Then I start adding olive oil, about 1 tablespoon at a time, to make a real thick pesto. Some salt and pepper, and I'm ready to go. And after you use that, if you want to make a regular thinner pesto, you could just add more olive oil. And as far as stuffing the pork tenderloins, I've got a couple ways. You can take this thick pesto and take one pork tenderloin and then just lay it aboard. And you can start from the top, and you can, Matt, cut the meat vertically, not quite all the way through. You want sort of a nice trough just to fill it.
0: Kind of like a hot dog bun, right?
12: Exactly. And then you just spread that tenderloin open a little bit and spoon the pesto in until it fills it up a little and flows over, and then you're ready to bake. And I'll tell you the roasting process in a minute. And the other one is like a roulade. You just lay the whole tenderloin on a cutting board, and you've done this. Starting at the thinner end, you take a sharp knife and slice horizontally almost all the way through so it opens like a book, and then you pound that out. And then you just smear the pesto within 1 inch of the edges, and then you basically roll it up and bake it seam side down. So I usually use 350 for my oven temperature, and I'll roast those until they're done, about 145. It only took about 20 to 30 minutes in my oven. And remember, don't overcook pork, because especially pork tenderloin, it's very lean and it will be dry. Let it rest about 10 minutes, and the temperature always raises. And then you can just slice it. I like to slice it pretty thick and then sprinkle some more cheese and nuts on it. So what would your method be?
0: Well, I'm just going to do exactly what you said. I'm going to do the roll it up method because I haven't done that in a while. It's kind of fun. And, you know, smashing it out, flattening it is kind of that's a fun process. It's cathartic for me. You know.
12: Oh, yeah. And, you know, when you spread the pesto within about 1 inch of the edges, what you should do is fold over those 2 short edges a little bit. And actually what that helps do is it seals the roll-up. So I wanted to give you that tip, too. And let me know how everybody likes it.
0: Oh, everybody will love it. I mean, pesto and pork tenderloin, I mean, it's hard to – and pork tenderloin is great, too, because it's not one of those, like – meat gets so expensive anymore, and I feel like you can get pork tenderloin at a reasonable price. And
12: you have to be
0: a very, very bad cook to mess up pork tenderloin.
12: So, you'll love this.
0: Yes, I'm excited about it. Well, we've got the recipe in the show notes, the whole recipe. You can find it at sunrisemorningshow.com. In the show notes, you can also click over to Rita Heikenfeld's site about eating. You probably got your own pork tenderloin recipes you want to share with Rita, and feel free to connect with her that way. Rita, thank you so much as always. Have a wonderful day.
12: I will, and I'll talk to you next week, Matt.
0: You can find Rita's recipe in the show notes at sunrisemorningshow.com. Half past the hour, here's Anna with news.
1: Good morning. A heavy wave of new U.S. strikes on Iran has been carried out. In a post on social media, U.S. Central Command said these latest strikes hit dozens of targets in response to Tuesday night's attacks by Iran on American forces in the Middle East. CENTCOM said all of the Iranian missiles launched during those attacks were successfully intercepted. The parish priest of Gaza's Holy Family Parish has issued another appeal for assistance, saying the humanitarian crisis there is beyond disastrous. From Vatican Radio, Linda Bordoni reports.
2: In a video message shared by the parish's social media channels, Father Gabriele Romanelli described a daily struggle in which even traveling short distances has become increasingly difficult. Most of the parish's vehicles, he explained, are no longer usable because spare parts are unavailable. We even took the battery from one car to keep another running, he explained, adding that the only vehicle still in operation recently came close to breaking down because of degraded engine oil and a diesel fuel system that had become almost completely clogged. Fuel, he said, is both scarce and prohibitively expensive. So many have turned to improvised fuel made by processing recycled plastic and nylon that results in extremely poor quality fuel that risks serious damage to vehicles and generators. The crisis has become so severe that Father Romanelli said he even considered replacing the parish's vehicles with a donkey-drawn cart. But that option, too, is now beyond reach, as donkeys that used to cost between 1 and 2,000 shekels before the war now cost 50,000. Transport, he highlighted, is essential for daily life, allowing people to reach hospitals, schools and workplaces, while also making it possible to visit the sick and deliver humanitarian aid. Among the few encouraging developments, Father Romanelli pointed to reports that the Israeli government has given initial approval for an international force linked to the Board of Peace to enter the Rafah area. Even so, he insisted, the greatest need remains support for Gaza's civilians. People, he said, are living with nothing. Reconstruction is certainly essential, but so too are all the basic necessities of everyday life. I'm Linda Bordoni.
1: The president of the March for Life has announced she's stepping down. In an email to supporters this morning, Jenny Bradley Lichter writes, quote, "This note is to wish you the fondest farewell as I will be stepping down as president of the March for Life effective tomorrow, July 31st. My next chapter will be a new one for me, full-time mom," end quote, saying that her most important title has always been wife and mom. In a subsequent message, the board of the March for Life says they look forward to announcing a new president when they conclude their search and said, quote, "Jenny is leaving a fantastic, hardworking team in place with tremendous energy behind our mission, and we are delighted that she will remain involved with the March for Life as a senior advisor," end quote. After Dr. Anthony Fauci refused to answer questions related to COVID-19 yesterday, Republican Senator Rand Paul says he will move to hold him in contempt of Congress. Fauci appeared in front of a Republican-led Senate panel but invoked the Fifth Amendment more than 100 times yesterday. Todd Blanche's nomination for U.S. Attorney General is on life support now, as key Republicans are currently withholding support over a disputed Justice Department fund. Mark Mayfield reports.
3: Texas Senator John Cornyn said on Wednesday he will not vote for Blanche until the department provides a written commitment permanently ending a proposed $1.8 billion anti-weaponization fund. The Justice Department says it has submitted a written proposal to address Cornyn's concerns, though the senator says it does not meet his request. North Carolina Senator Tom Tillis says he remains optimistic that a compromise can be reached before the Senate Judiciary Committee meets. I'm Mark Mayfield.
1: Pope Leo yesterday returned to the papal summer residence at Castel Gandolfo to attend the event Canticle of Peace. It was broadcast on NBC, and the Holy Father also gave a brief interview. He indicated he does plan to travel to the U.S. eventually, but said there is nothing set in stone at this point. That's the news on the Sunrise Morning Show. It's 35 past the hour. The Sunrise Morning
0: Show. The weather's getting warmer, so why not try some of your favorite...
13: This is Franciscan Media's Saint of the Day for July 30th. Today we celebrate Blessed Solanus Casey. Before entering a Detroit seminary in 1896, Barney Casey had worked as a logger, a hospital orderly, a streetcar operator, and a prison guard. Those experiences put him in touch with ordinary, everyday people struggling with life's ups and downs. Those experiences also prepared him for his own struggles, beginning with seminary studies, which he found arduous. He was finally ordained a Capuchin Franciscan priest, but on the condition that he not hear confessions or preach formal doctrinal sermons. Undaunted, Father Solanus went about doing the priestly duties permitted him. After serving in New York, he returned to Detroit, where he was porter and sacristan at St. Bonaventure's for 20 years. His Wednesday services for the sick attracted huge crowds. Hundreds came to see him daily and receive his blessing or his guidance. He was devoted to the poor, including those who came to the soup kitchen established by the Capuchins during the Depression. An estimated 20,000 people passed by his coffin following his death in 1957. Father Solanus was beatified in Detroit in 2017. There's more about the saints, along with inspiration and Catholic resources, at our website, saintoftheday.org. From Franciscan Media, this has been Saint of the Day.
14: The Unity Prayer. My adorable Jesus, may our feet journey together, may our hands gather in unity, may our hearts beat in unison, and may our souls be in harmony. May our thoughts be as one, and may our ears listen to the silence together. May our glances profoundly penetrate each other. May our lips pray together to gain mercy from the Eternal Father. Amen.
0: The Sunrise Morning Show continues. I'm Matt Swain, joined now by Gary Machuda from Hands On Apologetics. He's got a book we've been going through called Messiah: Old Testament Prophecies Fulfilled in Christ. Gary, good morning.
15: Morning, Matt.
0: All right, so we got kind of an interesting one today. You know, as we've gone through these prophecies, some of them are ones that people, you know, clearly recognize as prophetic about Jesus in the Old Testament, and some of them are just sort of strange. And I guess Psalm chapter 2, verses 1 through 11, this is section 13 of your book. This is a weird one. So what are we supposed to make of it?
15: Yeah, well, first, it's one of those passages that both Jews and Christians recognize as messianic. So we can just say that up front. Even Rashi, who's very anti-Christian, would say that this in some way points to the Messiah, though it's mostly about David. But there's an interesting section in this. And, of course, Psalm 2, is, as you're familiar, it says, "Why do the nations protest and the peoples grumble in vain and the kings of the earth and the princes plot against the Lord and his anointed?" And then it talks about how God and his anointed are going to crush the rebellious nations of the earth. And God's going to set his king on Zion, the holy hill, and you will be my son. Today I am your father. And he's given an iron rod to smash the nations. And then at the end, the resolution of this is, well, the New American Bible has, "Serve the Lord with fear, with trembling bound down in homage." And that one line can be translated two ways. It could either be, "Do homage in purity, lest he be angry," or "Kiss the Son, lest he be angry." And that latter one's the King James Version. So it's, so what's the resolution? Is it to kiss the Son or do homage in purity? And so, it's kind of fun to sort through that. Yeah.
0: I'm looking at my Ignatius Bible, Revised Standard Version, Catholic Edition. It says, "Kiss his feet, lest he be angry, and you perish in the way."
15: Yeah.
0: So what is going on with this?
15: Yeah, well, the first thing is the Hebrew word that could be translated kiss or homage is essentially the same thing. Because in the ancient world, to kiss someone is another way to do homage, right? And so that could easily be translated either kiss or homage. They both basically mean the same thing. The tricky part is the son, because in Hebrew, originally did not have consonants. It was all consonants. It didn't have verbs. And so the word there is just BR in the text. And depending on what verb you put in it, it could either mean son or it could mean purity. And so for it to mean son, it would actually have to be B-A-R, or bar, like Simon bar Jonah means Simon, son of Jonah. But the difficulty that way is bar is actually an Aramaic word. It's not the Hebrew word for son, which is ben. So this has caused a little bit of controversy in scholarship. Like, does it mean son or does it mean purity? Should it be ben or should it be bar or another pointing, right? And see, this isn't unprecedented in scripture, Matt, because, for example, the book of Proverbs, which is written in Hebrew, it also uses the word bar as like an Aramaic loan word. So it's not unprecedented that you could use the Aramaic son. And also, Michael Brown has an interesting theory, and that is that in the book of Jeremiah, when the king is going to address the people, he addresses them in Aramaic. And so it could be that when Scripture wants to address the foreign nations, it uses the Aramaic, because that would be the language of the nation. So perhaps they could be bar, because this is talking about the rebellious nations, that he's commanding them to do homage or to kiss. And son in this context would be the anointed one.
0: Yeah. So here's where it also gets kind of interesting. I should have lifted weights before I did this, but I've got a comparative study Bible. It's a parallel with four translations in one Bible. It weighs like 30 pounds. And I'm looking at the King James, Amplified, New American Standard, and New International, and all four of them say, kiss the son, or do homage to the son. And in all four of them, the word son, the S is capitalized, which seems to me like that's a clearly Christian kind of imposition on that kind of text. That many of the Bible translators of these editions are saying, well, this is talking about the son, right? The son of God. Right. So you can see that there would be reasons that there would be different kind of translations between Christians and rabbis and how this gets rendered.
15: That's true. And but if it's talking about the Messiah and Christian revelation says the Messiah is the son of God, then you know, it's not improper to put us, although
0: sense.
15: It is
0: yes.
15: a bit of a Christian spin on it. You know, I was thinking before the show, too, Matt, Psalm 2 also gives a kind of interesting background to Judas. When Judas betrays Jesus with a kiss, see, the command here is that the rebellion nations should do homage by kissing the Son. And here, Judas, you know, faints as if he's doing homage to him when actually he's betraying him. So
0: he is not doing homage and purity, right? Because that's the other way to translate
15: that's
0: it,
15: right.
0: Homage and purity. He's doing homage in deceit, and he does indeed perish in the way, as it were.
15: Exactly.
0: Yeah,
15: there is a slam dunk solution, though, to this, I think, and that is there is a parallelism throughout this psalm, because there's two people, the Lord and his anointed, whom the nations transgress, and then they're defeated by the Lord and his anointed, and then here in the end is the reconciliation. Now it isn't do homage to the Son, and it's speaking only of God, like it says in the RSV and NAB. Then there's one party that's offended that's not reconciled. So I think that's a good kind of shoehorn to say, yeah, this must be referring to the Messiah, the Son.
0: Yeah, very interesting. And, of course, this is right out of the gates of the book of Psalms, which are so connected to David and this question of sonship. What does it mean to be the true son of God is definitely in the mix on this. But, Gary Machuda, this is a verse that a lot of people haven't even realized had this messianic implication, and we're only 13 chapters into a book that's got like a gazillion, like dozens and dozens and dozens of chapters here. So if our listeners want to find your book, Messiah, Old Testament Prophecies Fulfilled in Christ, or your work at Hands-On Apologetics, how do they do so?
15: Yeah, they could just go to stpaulcenter.com or handsonapologetics.com.
0: Linked at sunrisemorningshow.com. Always appreciate you giving us a little nugget is maybe not a little off the beaten apologetics path, as it were. Have a great day. We'll talk to you soon.
15: Thanks. You too, Matt.
0: All right. It is quarter till. We're back after this.
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0: to travel back to the United States, the land of his birth, but said there's nothing set in stone at this point. You can hear news at the top and bottom of each hour right here on the Sunrise Morning Show. Joining us again on the Sunrise Morning Show is Courtney Brown, Executive Director of the Ruah Woods Institute. Go check out their K-12 Theology of the Body curriculum through their website, ruahwoodsinstitute.org. Of course, we're coming up on the new school year sooner than many would like to admit, so it's a good time to go check out their curriculum. Courtney, good morning.
1: Good morning.
0: So, Courtney, I hope that by now listeners know that the theology of the body is not like sex education with a Catholic veneer, but there may be some people out there who do kind of think that still and wonder how it could be that children are ready for these kind of teachings. Now, Ruah teaches TOB to children using stories. So that's where I want to start out here. What is it about theology of the body that lends itself so well to being taught in that way through children's picture books, even?
1: Yeah, so it's the power of narrative and the idea that when you look at the work John Paul II lays out in theology of the body, and Mikhail Waldstein's, as he like in his work on the men and women he created them, when he looks at JP2's thought, he actually systematizes it into a catechesis. And look, catechesis is that Greek word of echoing the mystery of Christ, right? Like echoing his teachings. We know our Lord taught us in parable. He taught us in story. Because the power of narrative, if you think just about how we believe things, what we believe of ourselves, the tapes we play, it's narrative. It's just these things that go on. And we watch our culture. There's certain like cultural beliefs or just these narratives that are out there. So, for example, I was listening to a parenting podcast, and this one woman had said something about how hard it is to raise children today, and that it's like so difficult. And the other woman pushed back and say, I'm going to fight against that narrative. That's a narrative of misery. And the only reason I bring that up is she just basically said, yeah, there's this like sort of kind of narrative. And what John Paul II does is he retells the narrative of our human story. So, and he lays out Jesus's teaching of when he's going to talk about this, because he wrote this book to make a case against contraception, morally speaking. And what he does is he goes back to our anthropology, which is the moral teaching of the church, which is the lens of our faith, is that the idea that we have a God who became man and took on flesh in order to rescue us so that one day, in the Athanasius Creed, that we know that we can become like him. So this is our story. And what we do at Ruah to take the anthropology that's laid out in theology of the body is we take stories to teach these to children. And I know last week I mentioned Mafar's Beautiful Daughters, and we talked about Pepe the Lamplighter. But even the Quilt Maker's Gift, the one we use in second grade, speaks of this tenet in John Paul II. Thought when in Gaudium et Spes, when it says man cannot know himself unless he makes a sincere gift of self, John Paul II's narrative lens of gift is gift of self. That the way we come to truly know us ourselves, of who we are and our humanity, is giving of ourselves, because that's who God is. That's how God exists. God is a eternal exchange of self gift in his Trinitarian, and that's what he reveals about ourselves. And that's what's breathed into us, and it's breathed into our body. So the story of the quilt maker's gift really shows that the nature of where happiness and joy lies is in giving to others and then receiving that gift from others as well. So there's a reciprocity. And that story basically comes into this king who believes happiness is in obtaining all the things in the kingdom. And he notices that people in his king in the village that are happy are the poor with these quilts that this quilt maker makes. And then so he wants one of those quilts. And so he demands it from the quilt maker. She refuses, and just like any good king would do, he imprisons her until she does it, right? But she refuses. She refuses to do it. And her mandate is the only way I will make you one is when you give of all of your belongings to the poor, basically. And then he

0: Phil tries to obtain it through force. He basically puts her on an island, doesn't work, and finally gives in and starts to give away. And as he gives away his things to the people, she starts patching a quilt. Well, as he's doing it, he notices he's receiving more happiness. And then he gets to the point where he gives all that he has, and then she finally gives the quilt. And he still doesn't feel completely satisfied, if you will. He gives the quilt away, and then the story ends where the king actually shares his throne with the quilt maker.
1: Wow.
0: So it's just a beautiful story about, you know, kind of this idea of like the gift of self. And we use that to teach the children that this is where happiness lies. It's in the joy of giving.
1: And
0: it's
1: children
0: not just giving
1: recognize
0: my own
1: that, don't they? I mean,
0: 100%.
1: You don't even have to hit them over the head with the message on that one. Like,
0: no.
1: It's so apparent to them what, you know, who God is and how we imitate him in that way.
0: Yes. And they naturally get it. That's why Christmas is so still very powerful. But the one thing that the battle for the heart of your child and for them is this constant state of gratification, that they can get anything as immediate, right? So technology has made it really difficult. So there's a constant battle for, it's not just kids, it's us too. But the self-denial, delayed gratification, these are ways in which you form your children in understanding what the gift of self is. It seems like it's kind of that paradox, but in retrospect, the idea of like, if I wait, delayed gratification always leads to understanding the gift. So that's why this story is so powerful. But then it's also a constant battle as parents, as teachers, as educators, and grandparents or friends that, you know, we live in a culture where you can get something immediately. You can just ask Alexa to order whatever you need and it comes to your door. Mm-hmm. You know, so that teaches, right? So this is why, like, it can still be very hard. Kid could say, yeah, I got to give of myself. But then, you know, like, my son, we found $5 outside of church. And I was like, you need to give that to the church. He had a hard time. Like, because in his head, he's like, I found $5. I can get something with that. But he did. He ended up getting it. But that's my point, that there's all these little moments. And that's where that story can come in. And you could say, remember the quilt maker's gift? Mm-hmm. Where does happiness lie? And the gift of self and that kind of thing. So,
1: well, isn't that the importance of a parent, too? I mean, just to reinforce those lessons when it does become hard. I mean,
0: yes.
1: you're giving a small little example there of your son finding a $5 bill, but this can become a big thing outside of money, even when it comes to children getting older and entering high school and college and having a lot more freedom and choices in that regard.
0: Yeah, and that's where not to reiterate it again, but that's why stories matter. And, you know, if we try to reduce everything to factual, scientific, empirical evidence, we're going to reduce things to and lose deeper meanings. And that's why stories just matter. You know, you can think of the ones that you remember as a kid. They still come up in your mind. So,
1: yep, absolutely. We've been talking to Courtney Brown, and if you want to go check out the stories and the lessons that they have for children kindergarten through 12th grade on John Paul II's Theology of the Body, go to ruawoodsinstitute.org. It's linked at sunrisemorningshow.com. Courtney, thank you.
0: You're welcome.
1: All right, that'll do it for this national edition of the Sunrise Morning Show. Another hour if you're listening on our app that you can get at our site. Until tomorrow, may God bless you and keep you and grant you his peace.
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10: Well, that's a great question, Gina. 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Now, we're focused on being a local hub for all things Catholic and continue to be a strong, faithful Catholic voice in a noisy and confused world. The biggest jaw-dropping moment came about 20 years ago when someone said to me, "When you get involved in Catholic radio, you can determine the size of heaven." Well, after 25 years, I get that now. 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Technology has changed, that's for sure, such as the app, for example, but the mission of sharing His good news remains the same. From our tower to your ears, thank you for these past 25 years. 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
12: Family prayer. Today we pray the praises of the Te Deum. You are God, we praise you. You are the Lord, we acclaim you. You are the eternal Father, all creation worships you. To you all angels, all the powers of heaven, cherubim and seraphim, sing an endless praise. Holy, holy, holy, Lord God of power and might, heaven and earth are full of your glory. Throughout the world, the Holy Church acclaims you, Father of majesty unbounded, your true and only Son, worthy of all worship, and the Holy Spirit advocate and guide.

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7: Hi, this is Father Justin Ryan, Vocation Director for the Archdiocese of Seattle, with a brief thought on vocations. A vocation is a call from God to a life of committed love, reflecting the love that God has for each of us. 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
9: Well, I was probably the last person. 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

0: It's Thursday, the 30th of July. It's the feast of, among others, Blessed Silanus Casey. Let's pray a prayer for priests in the name of the Father and the Son and the Holy Spirit. Gracious and loving God, we thank you for the gift of our priests. Through them, we experience your presence in the sacraments. Help our priests to be strong in their vocation, set their souls on fire with love for your people. Grant them the wisdom, understanding, and strength they need to follow in the footsteps of Jesus. Inspire them with the vision of your kingdom. Give them the words they need to spread the gospel and allow them to experience joy in their ministry. Help them to become instruments of your divine grace. We ask this through Jesus Christ, who lives and reigns as our eternal high priest. Amen. And Blessed Silanus Casey, pray for us. I mean, he was a priest, but his job was a little different than other priests. And we'll discuss that a little bit more as the morning continues. It is the Sunrise Morning Show. I'm Matt Swaim. Anna Mitchell has news. Paul Ogman at the controls here on the EWTN Global Catholic Radio Network. Up this hour, Father Robert Nixon joins us live from Australia. He's a Benedictine monk, and he'll share some more thoughts on solitude and silence with us through the eyes of Thomas A. Kempis. We'll talk more about Stanley Rother, whose feast day was earlier this week, with Maria Ruiz Scaparlanda. Amy Wellborn will have some things to share about Silanus Casey on this his feast day, and then pastoral counselor Kevin Prendergast has been sharing some good wisdom for us about the role of a pastoral counselor in your life of faith. You know, we're not supposed to treat the confessional like an hour-long counseling session, but, you know, it can be hard to find someone who has some good emotional and counseling professional experience that brings a Catholic perspective to bear. So Kevin's going to share some thoughts on that at the end of the hour. Right now, it is 2 minutes past. Here's Anna Mitchell with news.
1: Good morning. The U.S. and Iran have each fired barrages of missiles again. After a brief respite, the risk of a return to all-out conflict has emerged once more. Jordan says it intercepted Iranian missiles for a second consecutive day yesterday. Meanwhile, Kuwait says an Iranian strike in the northern part of the country killed one person. The spiraling violence underscores the difficulty of winding down a five-month conflict that has sent the price of fuel and other basics soaring. The parish priest of Gaza's Holy Family Parish is issuing another appeal for assistance, saying the humanitarian crisis there is beyond disastrous. From Vatican Radio, Linda Bordoni reports.
2: In a video message shared by the parish's social media channels, Father Gabriele Romanelli described a daily struggle in which even traveling short distances has become increasingly difficult. Most of the parish's vehicles, he explained, are no longer usable because spare parts are unavailable. We even took the battery from one car to keep another running, he explained, adding that the only vehicle still in operation recently came close to breaking down because of degraded engine oil and a diesel fuel system that had become almost completely clogged. Fuel, he said, is both scarce and prohibitively expensive. So many have turned to improvised fuel made by processing recycled plastic and nylon that results in extremely poor quality fuel that risks serious damage to vehicles and generators. The crisis has become so severe that Father Romanelli said he even considered replacing the parish's vehicles with a donkey-drawn cart. But that option, too, is now beyond reach, as donkeys that used to cost between 1 and 2,000 shekels before the war now cost 50,000. Transport, he highlighted, is essential for daily life, allowing people to reach hospitals, schools and workplaces, while also making it possible to visit the sick and deliver humanitarian aid. Among the few encouraging developments, Father Romanelli pointed to reports that the Israeli government has given initial approval for an international force linked to the Board of Peace to enter the Rafah area. Even so, he insisted, the greatest need remains support for Gaza's civilians. People, he said, are living with nothing. Reconstruction is certainly essential, but so too are all the basic necessities of everyday life. I'm Linda Bordoni.
1: after Dr. Anthony Fauci refused to answer questions related to COVID-19 yesterday, Republican Senator Rand Paul says he will move to hold him in contempt of Congress. Fauci appeared in front of a Republican-led Senate panel but invoked the Fifth Amendment more than 100 times. He said it was to avoid Republicans possibly using his testimony to prosecute him for perjury. Todd Blanche's nomination for U.S. Attorney General appears to be on life support as some key Republicans are currently withholding support over a disputed Justice Department fund. Mark Mayfield reports.
3: Texas Senator John Cornyn said on Wednesday he will not vote for Blanche until the department provides a written commitment permanently ending a proposed $1.8 billion anti-weaponization fund. The Justice Department says it has submitted a written proposal to address Cornyn's concerns, though the senator says it does not meet his request. North Carolina Senator Tom Tillis says he remains optimistic that a compromise can be reached before the Senate Judiciary Committee meets. I'm Mark Mayfield.
1: Federal Reserve Chairman Kevin Warsh says the U.S. economy is showing impressive resilience. Following the Fed's announcement yesterday that it's leaving interest rates unchanged, Warsh said job growth has kept pace with the workforce and the unemployment rate has changed little. The next rate decision will come in the middle of September. And Pope Leo yesterday returned to the papal summer residence at Castel Gandolfo. He had only been gone for like a day to attend the event Canticle of Peace to mark 800 years since the death of St. Francis of Assisi, featuring opera star Andrea Puccelli and a choir of about 200 children from countries affected by conflict, including Haiti and Uganda. In his remarks, the Holy Father said, quote, "As you sang, did you notice how music drew all of us into a new experience, something greater than anything any one of us could have created alone? That is the experience of beauty," he said. "It opens up a new horizon and awakens within us the desire to move towards it," end quote. I feel like Father Robert Nixon might have something to say about this. He's not here, Paul?
0: He's not here.
1: Where's Father Robert? Oh, no.
0: He's been doing that serious press on silence.
1: I chose this story specifically to get his thoughts on this. You know, he's
0: a musician.
1: Yeah, so we have him on because he, you know, translates all of these really cool, like, books and things that nobody has ever translated into English before. And then it turns out he's, like, a classical musician and composer.
0: Oh, yeah. He's a little bit of everything.
1: He's got like a YouTube channel.
0: Now, Father Nixon is, you know, I don't know how he plays the violin. You know, of course, this is Solanus Casey's feast day.
1: Mm-hmm.
0: But, yeah, it's...
1: Paul's not getting him. I don't know what the problem is.
0: Sometimes it's hard to connect with Australia.
1: Well, that gives us an opportunity to talk about our saints today, I guess.
0: So. Yeah, so we're going to be talking about Solanus Casey later with Amy Wellborn, mm-hmm. but I don't think we have any guests today booked to talk about Peter Chrysologus.
1: No, that's true.
0: So
1: you say Chrysologus.
0: Or Chrysologus.
1: Say Chrysologus.
0: Potato, potato.
1: I mean, logo, right?
0: It means Peter of the Golden Word, if you're looking for the actual, the actual translation of the name. Of course, Chrysostom is the golden mouthed.
1: Mm-hmm.
0: Chrysologus is the golden word.
1: Yeah.
0: But, you know, if you read some of his quotes, especially about the incarnation, you can understand how he got that nickname. Here's a little sample for you. He's talking about Jesus. He says, "He is the bread sown in the virgin, leavened in the flesh, molded in the passion, baked in the furnace of the sepulcher, placed in the churches, and set upon the altars, which daily supplies heavenly food to the faithful."
1: Dude.
0: I don't know if anybody's thinking about the Eucharist that way on their way to Mass today, but the idea of you know, Jesus being the bread of life and he's baked in the furnace of the tomb. what an image. Then set upon the altars, daily supplying heavenly food to the faithful. You know, there's a reason he's a doctor of the church.
1: For real. So today's gospel. Oh, I think Father Robert's here.
0: Do we have him?
1: Father Robert, are you here?
4: I am indeed, Eddie.
1: Excellent.
4: How are you?
1: Excellent. I'm doing great. Father Robert Nixon joining us now on the Sunrise Morning Show. We've been going through Thomas A Kempis's book, Solitude and Silence, The Cloister of the Heart. Father, welcome back.
4: Thank you.
1: So we are continuing to discuss Thomas's reflections on the virtues of silence. And today he admits that sometimes you do just have to talk, but what are the circumstances
4: Absolutely.
1: In which you can?
4: Absolutely. So the first example he gives is concerning work and practical matters. And this is something which is very much the experience within monastic life. You know, sometimes it's a bit of a myth that there are completely silent monastic orders, and that, of course, would never work even at a purely practical level. It's necessary to share information with other people to communicate. But he also goes beyond that. He says, also speaking about spiritual perplexities and experiences, human beings, by their very nature, require at times the counsel or consolation of their brothers or sisters. And, you know, this is very true. Without this kind of counsel, consolation, then everyone is almost completely on their own, you know, and that can lead to a great deal, not only of loneliness, but of people wandering off the right path or feeling discouraged or depressed. So the very fact that we can have these sharings at times and offer each other advice, or not necessarily advice, but just encouragement, understanding, consolation where appropriate, is one of the features of our humanity, and we shouldn't try to deny that at all. But we should recognize that that when we're talking, it does stem from this particular need, this necessity of doing so.
1: Yeah, and that said, he does double down that we need to be careful even when talking is necessary.
4: Absolutely. So, you know, very often we start doing something because we consider it to be necessary, whatever it might be. But then after a little while, it can become something of a habit, and then it becomes the exception rather than the rule. And if you're subconsciously looking for reasons to talk, then you will find a necessity at every possible opportunity. And that's something which he says here. There are a great many who fall into excessive talkativeness, all the while deceiving themselves that every word they say is somehow indispensably necessary. And I think this is one of the interesting things about our human nature, that we often tend to convince ourselves that what we do just out of habit or out of our own desire for personal gratification or whatever is absolutely necessary. But in reality, you know, I think we need to keep this mindset of communicating for the benefit of others when it's necessary on a practical level, or when it's helpful for people on a personal or spiritual level, but always keep in mind that pastoral goal should be the determinant of when and how much we speak.
1: You know, it's such a good point that he makes there, the line that you were just quoting about how we deceive ourselves that every word we say is somehow indispensably necessary. And I think I've mentioned this before in conversations on this book, but bears repeating how many times this is something that I am consciously working on in my own life, is that sometimes when somebody comes to me for consolation, for whatever reason, remembering that it may not be necessary for me to answer their problem, so to speak, like
4: absolutely.
1: Come up with the answer. You know what I mean?
4: Yeah, absolutely. You know, and I think this is something which a lot of people experience. A lot of people have this desire to solve problems for other people, you know, and when people, in my own experience, when people come with a problem, they either know the solution themselves, or there is no no obvious solution to the particular situation. And I often have this, you know, instinct to say, well, this is what you should do, this is what, and, you know, problem solved. But of course, it doesn't work like that. Human realities don't work in that way. So, you know, I think that sometimes it can be a question just of being a listening ear, perhaps asking an appropriate question, offering a suggestion if it's asked for, or if it's very appropriate, but being content just to be that listening ear, which often is the greatest expression of charity, the greatest pastoral service which we can give to our brothers and sisters in the faith.
1: We've been talking to Father Robert Nixon, and you can find Solitude and Silence, The Cloister of the Heart by Thomas A. Kempis in the Tan Resurrection series, which is linked at sunrisemorningshow.com. Father, it was good to talk to you. Thank you.
4: You too. God bless you, and God bless all your listeners this day.
1: And you as well, Father. Thank you. All right, it's 16 past now on the Sunrise Morning Show. We are back with headlines right after this.
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10: There's a way of life where we learn that in giving, we receive. It's our refuge from chaos and light to guide us through darkness. It's a place where the broken receive healing and repentant hearts find mercy. So where is this hope and who knows the way? Our hope rests in Jesus, and his church leads the way. So if you're longing to fill an emptiness, we invite you to experience the peace that only comes from God. We are Catholic. Welcome home.
0: 18 past. Here's Anna with headlines.
1: U.S. and Iran have each fired barrages of missiles once again. The parish of Gaza's Holy, or the priest of Gaza's Holy Family Parish, is issuing another appeal for assistance, saying the humanitarian crisis there is beyond disastrous. And Pope Leo yesterday returned to Castel Gandolfo for the Canticle of Peace concert. Oh my gosh, I need more coffee, Matt.
0: Oh, while you're getting
1: Canticle of Peace concert featuring Andrea Bocelli and a choir of about 200 children.
0: Well, while we're talking about famous people, Anna Mitchell, I have more information about LeBron James visiting Queen of Peace Church outside of Philadelphia on the Feast of St. James.
1: Oh, sure.
0: He didn't.
1: Oh.
0: So, as it turns out, that the pastor of that parish thought it would be a funny joke because some other people would be like, oh, LeBron showing up at our deli, and some other people were like posting pictures of LeBron in various places. And so he posted a picture of LeBron at Mass on the Feast of St. James as a joke, and everybody was like, oh my gosh, it's LeBron. Yeah, so I think we've all learned an important lesson. If this was a 90s show, a 90s sitcom, Anna Mitchell, this would be the part where we'd sit down on the bed and the electric piano would start playing and be like, I know I know this wasn't a great decision, but guess what? We learned something interesting and important today. Don't post fake pictures.
1: Wow.
0: Unless you have a full
1: one even fooled Matt Swaim.
0: If it fooled me, and you know how much I hate this kind.
1: How much you suspect AI in, like...
0: How much I rail against using auto-generated images.
1: And it's like,
0: to
1: you
0: Catholic
1: cast
0: faith.
1: A suspicious eye on it. 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I'm Anna Mitchell. We'll be right back.
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12: I'm Father Timothy Shear, and these are Biblical Impressions. The name Sophronius Eusebius Hieronymus is probably not familiar to you, but if I used his title, Saint Jerome, you would immediately recognize him. Saint Jerome was the one chiefly responsible for the Latin Vulgate that was the main translation of the Bible for many centuries and is still cherished today. Saint Jerome's Latin Vulgate was the first book published by the new technology of the printing press used by Johann Gutenberg. Like most Latin Bibles in those days, Gutenberg's printed Vulgate gave Saint Jerome a prominent place.
13: Guide me by your wisdom, hold me by your justice, comfort me with your mercy, protect me with your power. I offer you, Lord, my thoughts, that they may be fixed on you, my words, that they may be about you, my actions, that they may be regulated by you, my sufferings, that they may be endured for you. Enlighten my mind, inflame my will, purify my heart, sanctify my soul. Grant that I may prepare for death, be concerned about judgment, flee from hell, and obtain paradise through Christ our Lord. Amen. For Sacred Heart Radio, I'm Dominican Father Ezra Sullivan.
0: Sunrise Morning Show continues, and there are so many great American saints on the calendar and people who are on the path towards canonization. One of them is Stanley Rother, whose feast is at the end of July, and we're going to be talking to Maria Ruiz Scaparlanda. She's promoter of the canonization cause for Blessed Stanley Rother and one of the contributors featured in the movie American Martyr, The Stanley Rother Story, online at rotherdoc.com. Maria, welcome.
14: Thank you. Good morning. How are y'all today?
0: Doing great. And, of course, this is a big week for anybody who's got a devotion to Stanley Rother. Tell us a little bit about what you've been up to this week.
14: It was a wonderful week so far to celebrate the 45th anniversary of Father Stan's death and his... declaration of being a martyr by the local people from the time that he was killed. We also had a documentary that the Archdiocese has sponsored called American Martyr. I'm glad you guys already heard about it. It's called American Martyr, The Stanley Rother Story. And it's just this beautiful full-length documentary that tells you not only the story of Father Stan, but the reason why we think he really is on his way to canonization by his death, but also, more importantly, by how he lived.
0: Well, you know, I mentioned all these great American saints that have been on the radar lately. You know, today we're talking about the feast of Solanus Casey of Michigan.
14: I know, yeah.
0: To a woman who is in charge of promoting things connected to Stanley Rother, via a documentary narrated by Martin Sheen, whose stage name comes from Bishop Fulton Sheen, who's going to be beatified in September. So,
14: oh, you really do get all the connections.
0: I'm telling you,
14: it's wonderful.
0: What do you think? Maybe, I mean, and here we are talking in this in year two of an American Pope. What do you think? Maybe this story of Stanley Rother and how things have come together over the past couple of years, especially, have shown about what the American Church has to offer to the larger Church.
14: I love that you already get all of that. It's an interesting thing that only God could have put together. And I think for us, we just look at how things have evolved and the fact that Martin Sheen just fell in love with Father Stan's story and said, I want to do something to help with what you guys are doing in terms of letting people know and help the path to the journey to canonization. And he's the one that suggested a documentary. And, it's a wonderful thing to have somebody that you didn't expect like that kind of come on board. And he has been a great person to work with. I think something is happening, and I think God knows that we need good, holy models for us to follow, especially here in the U.S. And Father Stan and Salinas Casey, they're both great examples of simple men who followed God every time that God suggested going this direction. And that's really wonderful. I'm eager to see how things will go from here.
0: Yeah, absolutely. And I encourage people to go to rotherdoc.com, and we're going to have a link at sunrisemorningshow.com. You can make a lot of documentaries about a lot of different saints, but in the case of Stanley Rother, I mean, he died in the early 80s. You have a lot more material to work with because of the photography and some of the other things. Like, what were some of the cool elements you were able to incorporate in this documentary?
14: So the people who put it together were pretty talented. They're called Lampstand, and I just give them all the credit because their research was amazing. I saw 2 days ago photos and videos that I had never seen before of Stanley Rother, and that's saying something because I've tried to, immerse myself in things. When I wrote his biography, I felt like I had a good picture, but there's a lot of pictures that I had not seen, and it's amazing. 1981 is really not that long ago.
0: No, I hope it's not, because I was only born 2 years before that.
14: That's the year my husband and I got married. It's like, we have a saint and a story that correlates to where we are in our history, and I think he is definitely a gift and a grace for the American Church.
0: Yeah, absolutely. There's pictures of him serving. There's, at least in the trailer, you can see videos of him, like, in seminary. It's incredible.
14: One of my favorites was that they found a video of him riding a tractor.
0: Yes, I saw that. That's in the trailer, too.
14: He was the one driving the tractor on that little video. I don't know how they found that one. His family still lives out in Okarchi, Oklahoma, and we're talking about farmers for several generations. So they were definitely surprised about Stan wanted to go to the seminary when he did.
0: Yeah, but absolutely. Well, if you ever want to see a video of a saint on a tractor, you're going to have to go to rotherdoc.com and check it out. Maria Ruiz-Scott-Rolandez has been joining us. Thank you for spending a little time with us this morning, and congratulations on the documentary. And we will continue to pray through the intercession of Blessed Stanley Rother that great fruit will come from his witness.
14: Thank you, and thank you for inviting me today.
0: You got it. Again, go to sunrisemorningshow.com, find out more. Blessed Stanley Rother, pray for us. Half past the hour, here's Anna Mitchell with news.
1: Good morning. The U.S. and Iran have each fired barrages of missiles again. After a brief respite, the risk of a return to all-out conflict has emerged once more. Jordan says it intercepted Iranian missiles for a second consecutive day. Meanwhile, Kuwait says an Iranian strike in the northern part of the country killed one person. The parish priest of Gaza's Holy Family Parish is issuing another appeal for assistance, saying the crisis there is beyond disastrous. From Vatican Radio, Linda Bordoni reports.
2: In a video message shared by the parish's social media channels, Father Gabriele Romanelli described a daily struggle in which even traveling short distances has become increasingly difficult. Most of the parish's vehicles, he explained, are no longer usable because spare parts are unavailable. We even took the battery from one car to keep another running, he explained, adding that the only vehicle still in operation recently came close to breaking down because of degraded engine oil and a diesel fuel system that had become almost completely clogged. Fuel, he said, is both scarce and prohibitively expensive. So many have turned to improvised fuel made by processing recycled plastic and nylon that results in extremely poor quality fuel that risks serious damage to vehicles and generators. The crisis has become so severe that Father Romanelli said he even considered replacing the parish's vehicles with a donkey-drawn cart. But that option, too, is now beyond reach, as donkeys that used to cost between 1 and 2,000 shekels before the war now cost 50,000. Transport, he highlighted, is essential for daily life, allowing people to reach hospitals, schools and workplaces, while also making it possible to visit the sick and deliver humanitarian aid. Among the few encouraging developments, Father Romanelli pointed to reports that the Israeli government has given initial approval for an international force linked to the Board of Peace to enter the Rafah area. Even so, he insisted, the greatest need remains support for Gaza's civilians. People, he said, are living with nothing. Reconstruction is certainly essential, but so too are all the basic necessities of everyday life. I'm Linda Bordoni.
1: After Dr. Anthony Fauci refused to answer questions related to the COVID-19 pandemic yesterday, Republican Senator Rand Paul says he will move to hold him in contempt of Congress. Fauci appeared in front of a Republican-led Senate panel but invoked the Fifth Amendment more than 100 times. He said it was to avoid Republicans possibly using his testimony to prosecute him for perjury. Todd Blanche's nomination for U.S. Attorney General appears to be on life support, as some key Republicans are currently withholding support over a disputed Justice Department fund. Mark Mayfield has the story.
3: Texas Senator John Cornyn said on Wednesday he will not vote for Blanche until the department provides a written commitment permanently ending a proposed $1.8 billion anti-weaponization fund. The Justice Department says it has submitted a written proposal to address Cornyn's concerns, though the senator says it does not meet his request. North Carolina Senator Tom Tillis says he remains optimistic that a compromise can be reached before the Senate Judiciary Committee meets. I'm Mark Mayfield.
1: Federal Reserve Chairman Kevin Warsh says the U.S. economy is showing impressive resilience. His comments follow the Fed's announcement yesterday. It's leaving interest rates unchanged. Pope Leo yesterday returned to the papal summer residence at Castel Gandolfo to attend the event Canticle of Peace to mark 800 years since the death of Saint Francis of Assisi. It was a concert featuring opera star Andrea Bocelli and a choir of about 200 children from countries affected by conflict. He said in his remarks, quote, just as we can follow a stream back to its source, so the beauty of music invites us to encounter the one who is beauty itself. Continue to cultivate the gifts God has given you, he said, and let them lead you to him. The event was broadcast on NBC, and the Holy Father gave NBC a brief interview after the conclusion of the concert. Asked about being the first American pope and what he loves about America, he said, what America stands for, the sense of freedom. That's the news. It's 35. The
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15: The Baltimore Catechism asks, what do you mean by near occasions of sin? When in confession we say that we will avoid near occasions of sin, what we mean is all the persons, places, and things that may easily lead us into sin. Let's imagine that you walk by the bar and you don't have any problem with drinking alcohol. But let's say there's somebody else who struggled with drinking alcohol. Now imagine furthermore that that man decides he's going to get a job in the bar. We would say that he is putting himself in a near occasion of sin. And so, in order to avoid the near occasions of sin, what we're saying is that we want to avoid those things that simply won't be good for us. But if we're avoiding the near occasions of sin, we are also trying to pursue the occasions of virtue. If we avoid the occasions of sin and pursue the occasions of virtue, we will better be able to keep the faith until death. Reflecting on the Baltimore Catechism, I'm Dominican Father Ezra Sullivan.
1: 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And you can read her Charlotte Was Both blog at amywellborn.com. Good morning, Amy.
16: Good morning. How are you?
1: I am doing fine. And I love talking about Blessed Solanus Casey, who is our topic of conversation today. His feast is July 30th, an American priest on the path to sainthood and featured in your book of heroes. What makes him a hero in your book?
16: Well, the Loyola Kids Book of Heroes is organized according to the virtues, and I have Solanus Casey in a section on prudence. You know, saints are heroes because they heroically live the virtues. And I saw, you know, with all the saints, they live all the virtues, basically, so sometimes it's hard to just pick one to focus on. But I felt that Solanus Casey exhibited the gift of prudence in a really special way because of the kind of the patience he had to have with discerning and accepting God's will in his life, because he had hopes when he began his journey, his spiritual journey as an adult. He had expectations, but they were dashed by his own limitations, by his superiors, and by reality. And so he was born in 1870, big Catholic family, born in Wisconsin, and discerned as a young man a vocation. And so to that end, was accepted to diocesan seminary up in Wisconsin, but immediately ran up against an obstacle, and that he came from an Irish family, Irish immigrant parents, English-speaking. The seminary business, the school, was conducted in Latin, of course, but also German, and he couldn't do it. He couldn't, you know, and you can imagine that would be a big obstacle, wouldn't it? Yeah. And so he then discerned religious life with the Capuchins and went to Detroit, where he was professed as a Capuchin and attended seminary then, but even there had academic problems, and was finally ordained, but was ordained as what they called then, we don't have this anymore, a simplex priest. That he was ordained, he could celebrate the sacraments, but he was not allowed to preach at Mass, preach doctrinal homilies at Mass, and he was not allowed to hear confessions, because the idea was that he maybe did not have the you know, the academic and doctrinal understanding to be able to, you know, explain the complexities of faith and so on and their application to people. So he was disappointed, right? Mm-hmm. So he's, you know, he sort of reaches some goals that he thinks God is calling him to, but he is still disappointed. But the thing I love about Solanus Casey's life is that God used him for tremendous good, as he uses all of us. And there's kind of some irony in the way God used him, because his first assignment and his first 20 years of ministry were spent in New York. He was in Yonkers. He was in the Lower East Side. And in the friaries, he was a Capuchin, so he would minister and lived in friaries. He was given the job, one of the main jobs he was given everywhere, both in New York and then when he moved back to Detroit, was as a porter, the doorman, basically. Wow. And, you know, that's not just opening doors for people, especially in a religious house, a convent, friary, a monastery, especially in a city, because people come there. People come for help. People come for prayers. And so the porter is like the first person they meet, the first person they talk to. And in that role, Blessed Solanus, even though he couldn't preach at Mass, even though he couldn't hear confessions, he ministered in a very personal way to thousands of people over the years, meeting them where they were, hearing their problems, praying with them, even to the point of miracles, right? And so he, you know, God used him in this almost ironic way, in a very powerful way, serving and ministering to thousands of people.
1: Amy, isn't it incredible that this man who was ordained a priest, not given permissions to preach at Mass, mm-hmm. happens to share a feast day with St. Peter Chrysologus, a doctor of the church, known yeah. as the Doctor of Homilies.
16: Yeah.
1: I mean, what a beautiful message. Our holiness is not limited to those who are smart enough or eloquent preachers or anything like that.
16: Exactly, and that's the beauty of the variety of the saints, right, is that the saints come from all age groups. They come from all walks of life, of all abilities. They, you know, are high achievers, but they're also people who humbly serve, you know, in more subtle ways, in quieter ways, with different kinds of abilities. Exactly, yeah.
1: I think it's so funny, too, that he loved to play the fiddle,
16: yes.
1: and he was so terrible at it.
16: Yes.
1: And yet, I think that there's a beautiful message there, too, to all of us who are not so musically inclined. I have a husband who's, like, a really gifted musician,
16: uh-huh.
1: and I feel so small, right? And
16: right.
1: yet, like, we are all meant to sing the praises of God, and he, I think, preaches that so beautifully to us as well.
16: He really does. And if you, I mean, I haven't been to the Solanus Casey Center in Detroit for a while. I'm sure it's still there on display. His violin is on display in the Solanus Casey Center. And it's exactly right, is that God, you know, welcomes us and welcomes our praise, and in whatever form we can give it. And it, you know, kind of doesn't matter how human beings evaluate that. What's important is what comes from the heart. And I think what comes from the heart, from Solanus Casey's heart, and this is the kind of the theme that's associated with him, is gratitude, right?
1: Yes.
16: I think his theme, one of
1: thank
16: his
1: thank God models, ahead of time.
16: Thank God ahead of time, right? And so no matter what, and we're human, and we have our goals, and we have our tasks and check off that we have to check off, and that lists that we have to do and take care of, and big goals and big dreams. You know, the temptation is to make our happiness contingent on that, on our achievements. And so, Blessed Solanus Casey teaches us not to do that, to thank God ahead of time for whatever comes our way.
1: Blessed Solanus Casey, pray for us. Thank you so much, Amy Wellborn. Highly recommend you pick up a copy of the Loyola Kids Book of Heroes, in which Solanus Casey is featured. Actually, I love all of her kid books on the saints, but just one last, you know, encouragement based on Father Solanas and the fact there was a, you know, Matt, we were just talking about the documentary on Blessed Stanley Rother that's coming out.
0: Riding a tractor.
1: Yeah, riding a tractor. I don't remember, it was last year or the year before, there was a documentary that came out on Blessed Solanas and his fiddle and playing. And I remember at the beginning of that documentary, it talked about there was a friar that was, he's very old now, but was a young friar when Father Solanas was still alive, and saying that he had walked into the chapel there and heard Father Solanas just kind of singing Christmas hymns with his fiddle, just him and Jesus in the chapel. And it was terrible. Like, and yet, I just want to throw out that encouragement that even if we are so caught up because we have so many professional singers now,
0: apologists and professional media people and all kinds of people.
1: So many of us just like
0: good production value.
1: It has, and there's certainly, I mean, we need the St. Peter Chrysologuses in this world. Like, we need them. Absolutely. We need professional singers. We need professional apologists. But that doesn't mean that the rest of us should just sit back and do nothing. Yeah. You know, I have this chilling effect, actually, if you want to call it that, in my own home when it comes to music, because, like, even my...
0: Everybody's musical but you.
1: My gosh, my six-year-old is already showing signs of being Will Egan.
0: Your husband plays, like,
1: piano.
0: 72 instruments.
1: Yeah, exactly. And so, you know, I sit back and let them be the musical ones. But I do force myself to sing at church, even though I know I'm not the one that's in key. Like, sing out, at least sing out during the responsorial song.
0: And your family forces themselves to stay next to you in the pew while you do.
1: Yeah, exactly. It's all for God. All for the glory of God.
0: Indeed. We're a diverse body.
1: I feel like this is going in the opposite direction that I intended it to. I want to encourage people to sing.
0: You got to sing.
1: Sing.
0: Sing like nobody's listening. Eat like the 5-second rule doesn't matter. It's 13 till.
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0: Sunrise Morning Show continues, and it's always great to get a Catholic perspective on spiritual, emotional, and mental health with pastoral counselor Kevin Prendergast, who spends decades as a licensed counselor working in private practice, but also forming seminarians. Kevin, good morning.
1: Good morning, Matt.
0: Well, longtime listeners to this segment know that as a pastoral counselor, and a licensed one at that, throughout your career, you believe that prayer matters, that free will exists, and that love involves self-gift, and that informs the way that you practice. But this is not a universal thing that is thought by all counselors, is it?
1: Apparently not. No. So I've got four little criteria, and there's a lot of people who talk about this area, this kind of question, but I think these are ones that really strike me as important. So some questions that we could ask. I think screening a counselor is really important, you know, rather than just picking somebody off the internet, and then, you know, maybe having a phone conversation with them beforehand, looking at the materials they have on their website, but then maybe having a, you know, one session with the person, and these kind of questions could be asked, and they're very valid, and a good, competent counselor should not get offended that you're asking these questions. So the first one would be, is this approach and my counselor, are they open to spirituality, transcendence, and religious experience? And most of our listeners probably wouldn't know this, but the American Counseling Association that I belong to and other big mental health professional organizations have actually come out with guidance over the last 10 or 15 years that every therapist should develop, really develop and work on competence in understanding and working with a client's religious and spiritual beliefs. So that's, you know, study.
0: And that's not to say that they have to hold those same religious beliefs, but they have to acknowledge that they play a part, right?
1: That's right. And you've heard me say this a lot, that, you know, you don't necessarily need a Catholic counselor. And, other people disagree with me on that. You want somebody that's respectful of your faith and can help you apply your faith to whatever it is, the depression, the trauma, the marriage relationship. And so a warning sign, you know, if you ask the counselor that and they say, oh, sorry, that's out of my field. I just do therapy, and I don't want to get into any religious issues. You should just go talk to your priest. Well, you should talk to your priest, but the counselor should show, I think a good phrase would be respectful curiosity. So even if they're not religious themselves, do not, you know, practice in a denomination, are not Catholic, just as to understand that's important to you as the client. And so the other flip side of that is therapy is not catechesis, pastoral counseling. It's not spiritual direction. So sometimes people in the Catholic community think, well, I'm going to go to a Catholic counselor and they're going to, you know, kind of instruct me about what the church teaches. Well, that's not the therapist's role, right? So that's a different kind of thing. Second question would be, does this model really address human freedom and our capacity for healing and conversion? So our faith reminds us that we all need help, but that grace is available. So we're wounded and broken, but change is possible, even if it's difficult. And this is a huge one today, Matt, that without using the word determinism, I think a lot of psychological theories can tend toward this today, that we're so broken, we've got so many wounds, that's kind of defines our identity. That's not a Catholic position.
0: No, it's not. You're not defined by all the things that have happened to you. Those things are part of your journey, but you know, that deterministic, it's the same kind of thing that you run into theologically when you run into the problems of predestination and things like Calvinism, you know?
1: That's right.
0: Or it allows you to blame your issues on everybody else because you can't help it.
1: And C.S. Lewis has a great phrase. He talks about our nature is bent. You know, I like that because of the after effects of original sin, even though we've been baptized and cleansed of that, there's still wounds that we bear from that, but that our church also talks about grace and that we have an essential freedom to be converted, to be of service, to be useful, to learn how to love. Some trauma-informed therapy is very, very helpful, and that's been a great addition to our repertoire of tools. But it can too often, I see, it goes to this idea that it's, you know, it takes away our freedom. Third one would be, does therapy actually help us to become more moral persons? So again, a therapist is, you know, not going to, and they shouldn't,

0: you know, moralize and tell you, you know, this is right or wrong, but they're helping you to form your conscience, if you look at it that way. And that, you know, a therapist who knows that you're spiritual, that you're Catholic, that you're religious, that you have a moral code, should just raise, again, respectful, curious questions. How does that help you with this decision about your marriage? When you're thinking about divorce, you've been telling me you're thinking about splitting up with your wife. How does your faith inform that decision? That's a great question that somebody who doesn't have to be a Catholic to ask that. A good therapist would ask that.
1: And do the other you find one that not, you feel yeah, better yeah. after you go to confession? I mean, these are simple questions.
0: Yeah, right, right. And, you know, just, you know, some of the, you know, ethical principles like do no harm, right? And we have responsibility toward other people, right? That we're built for community. These are things that we, you know, a therapist could help us to go back to and say, what is the quality of your relationships right now? How do you make moral decisions about how you interact with other people in your family and elsewhere? And the final one there, Matt, was, this is a little harder for the layperson necessarily to get good information, but you can ask some questions and see what the therapist says. Is your model based on solid research where there have been outcomes that have been tested, best practices have been validated through random controlled styles over a long period of time with big samples? You know, those are helpful questions rather than, you know, I had one friend who said they went into a marriage counselor and the counselor said, well, you know, I've got something that'll fix this right away because your husband has some addiction and PTSD. Well, we're going to try some hallucinogens. We're going to try the magic mushrooms, right?
1: Try the mushrooms.
0: So we have to be careful about that. So again, faith builds on nature, like Aquinas said, and that a good therapeutic model will complement but not replace our faith. And that can come from people that are not necessarily in our belief system as Catholics.
1: Yeah, so, I mean, if your counselor's first move is to send you to the special shop in the strip mall, maybe it's not a good counselor. Kevin Prendergast, we appreciate you. Stay with us. We've got another full hour of the Sunrise Morning Show coming up after the break. It's 3 till.
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16: 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It's great to be with you today. I'm going to dive into the realm of prayer and how prayer and work blend together. I'm a day late, maybe even a dollar short. I'm going to utilize the characters of Martha, Mary, and Lazarus. I know yesterday was their feast day. I had a guest on the program, and so I gave the priority to that. But I do not want to miss out on the beautiful moment that the church gets us to reflect on by presenting these three saints to us on the same day. And just a chance to recognize this reality of sanctity, holiness, in the family and in the same family. And so that's worthy of reflection. That's worthy of us pondering. So what I'm going to do is I'm going to unfold two different scriptures. The scripture from Luke chapter 10, beginning at verse 38 to 42. That's the story of Jesus coming to the home of Martha and Mary and Lazarus. And it's Martha and Mary that get the attention here. And you know, it's the famous story of Mary sitting at the feet of Jesus and Martha doing all of the hospitality. So I'm going to begin with that. And then I'm going to dive into John chapter 11, which is the story of the raising of Lazarus, or the account. When I say story, I don't mean it's not historical. I mean the account of the raising of Lazarus from the dead. And there are powerful and important principles that our Catholic tradition utilizes, drawing from these stories, associated with the power and importance of prayer, and yes, of work flowing from prayer, and yes, of healing that happens in prayer. We'll dig into all of those things today on the program and more in just a minute.
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16: Let's begin by reading Luke chapter 10, beginning at verse 38, the story of Martha and Mary and their welcoming of Jesus into his home, into their home. In the name of the Father, and the Son, and the Holy Spirit, amen. On their journey, Jesus entered a village where a woman named Martha welcomed him to her home. She had a sister named Mary who seated herself at the Lord's feet and listened to his words. Martha, who was busy with all the details of hospitality, came to him and said, "Lord, are you not concerned that my sister has left me to do the household tasks all alone? Tell her to help me." The Lord, in reply, said to her, "Martha, Martha, you are anxious and upset about many things. One thing only is required. Mary has chosen the better portion, and she shall not be deprived of it." Let us pray. Heavenly Father, we come before you today in Jesus' holy name, and we thank you and praise you that you have created us after your own image and likeness as a communion of persons. And Father, we ask, not only in Jesus' name, but we ask that your Holy Spirit would be stirring in our hearts, gracing us and anointing us to fulfill your call for our lives. Lord, bless our families. Bless them. Help us go beyond where we're at. Whatever ways, Lord, you have taken root in our lives and our faith has taken root, we thank you and praise you for that. We ask, Lord, that it would be nurtured and that it would grow. But Lord, help us go beyond. Help us to take the next step. Help us to get to that next level in how you shine forth in our lives and from our lives. Thank you, Lord, for what you're doing. And we make this prayer, Jesus, in your holy name. Amen. In the name of the Father, and the Son, and the Holy Spirit. Amen. And so to begin, I'm going to say something that sounds so, simplistic or simple or common. You know, we've heard it so much. It can just sort of bounce off us and just say, "Well, yeah, of course, Tom, I get it. Move on. Let's get on to something fresh and new and different." And yet there is such a danger or a temptation that because it's so maybe common and it's something we've heard how many times, that we might be missing what's at the heart, missing what's at the core because it's so familiar to us. What am I talking about? I'm talking about one of the principles of the spiritual life that often in our tradition gets traced back to this passage, and that is the primacy and importance of prayer in our lives. If we don't pray, we will not be able to live faithfully as disciples of Jesus Christ. If we don't pray, the work that we do will not bear fruit. If we don't pray, if we don't make prayer, not just saying prayers, but prayer, the conduit, the means of the first and central and most important relationship that is in our lives, we are not only going to miss out on fulfilling the call, the very reason for which we were created, we will have a fundamental misunderstanding of what prayer is as well. And oh, there it is. I think I just said it, and I'm hoping that what I just shared might have caught your attention. When we think about how we would define our life of faith, right? When I say our life of faith, I mean, do you self-identify as a Catholic Christian disciple of Jesus Christ, a follower? I'm a follower of Jesus. And the answer is yes, of course. Then the question becomes, how do I concretely today manifest that? How does that show up in my life today? Well, we can say we do Catholic stuff, right? Some of you will say, "Well, I go to Mass." Some of you will say, Well, I have Catholic stuff in my environment where I'm living. Some of you will say, well, I live in accord with the Catholic laws and rules and the moral requirements to the extent that I can. And when I fall short, I ask God for forgiveness. Are these things somehow bad? No, not at all. Are they sufficient? Well, can we say it depends? What does it depend on? It depends on whether or not all of that doing is traced back to a deeper dwelling, a deeper union, something that is prior to that. So when we say that, well, if you're not praying, then you're not going to be faithful in living out your life as a disciple of Jesus, that actually should maybe not just like make us pause, but does it make you a little bit afraid? Because to be honest, I don't know how many of us Catholics are giving substantial portions of time on a daily basis to that relationship with God that is expressed, that is nurtured, that is grounded in the reality of praying, of prayer. And so often we are left without a real serious challenge, a real serious challenge to make prayer a more fundamental part of our lives. How often have you heard it said, hey, if you're not praying an hour and a half to 2 hours a day, you are falling short of what God has made available to you to really grow in faith. Now, please don't write letters and make phone calls and send emails. I'm not saying that you're supposed to do that. I am saying that we very rarely get challenged to pray too much. That was my point. How often do we get challenged to pray too much versus we can be told a tremendous amount about what it means to live like Christ? But are we living like Christ regarding how he prayed? Now, Jesus shows up at the house of Martha and Mary. Martha is doing what would have been a beautiful and faithful expression of what a Jewish woman at the time, hosting an honored guest into her home, would have done, showing hospitality. And it's not just to Jesus, but it's they showed up. They showed up in Bethany, a couple miles outside Jerusalem. So it's Jesus and his apostles and others that would have traveled with them. So it's quite a group that's shown up. And when Martha is welcoming Jesus, she's welcoming, let's say, a couple dozen people into the home. And then, of course, there are folks that are seeing what's going on. And, well, now she's got a full party. She's got a full-blown event going on. And she wants to be faithful to fulfill the tasks of hospitality, a good thing, even a devout thing, a beautiful, faithful thing to express of showing hospitality, welcome, that you're attended to and that you're being properly greeted and properly treated when you're here in our home. And she doesn't have a lot of help. There's no mention of Martha's husband or kids or Lazarus isn't even in the picture. But there's one other person mentioned, Mary. And, well, you'd imagine that Mary will be arm in arm saying, you take that group, I'll take this group. You handle the appetizers, I'll work on the meal. Make sure everyone has drinks, I'll go welcome the new people coming in. Right? Come on. This is very practical. There's stuff that needs to be done. It's real. It's true. And what is Mary doing? Sitting at the feet of Jesus and listening to him. And what does Martha do? Right? What is she doing? Well, let's paint the picture a little bit more of what Mary is doing. It's not that it's obvious that Mary is quote unquote doing anything. If anything, and In the mindset of Martha, and probably of many others, what's Mary doing? Well, she's avoiding doing. She's getting out of doing, getting away from doing. And trust me, I see that in our house. Our kids, we get a bunch of kids home this summer before they head back to school, and they have their meal. Then they want to go outside, hang out, just visit at the table. And, hey, you're not doing anything. And the answer, no, Dad, we're talking. We're enjoying each other's company. We're hanging out together. We're not doing nothing. We're enjoying the brotherly, sisterly conversations. And isn't this what you want? Right? Well, yeah, but I also want you to clean the kitchen after dinner to honor your mom. And even though I know you guys helped make the meal, a couple of you, the rest of you should get in here, clean the kitchen up. That's what needs to be done. The doing of just hanging out and talking doesn't seem as valuable, doesn't seem to measure up compared to the actual task at hand that seems pressing, like cleaning. And, you know, just at that very human level, you could draw that out in, what, a dozen more ways in the household. Hey, is your room clean? Is the common area clean? Are you picking up after yourself? Are you being diligent in helping out around the home? I know you're on vacation, but are you getting the work done that you need to get done in for the school year? Do you have a job? Are you working more hours? Are you, what about pulling the weeds out there? What about helping with the grass? And how about helping with other? Whew. There's always stuff to be done. And the pressure of the stuff to be done does what? It crowds out the seemingly lack of doing that's involved in sitting at the feet of Jesus and taking up the position and the posture of Mary. Sitting and listening, looking him in the eyes, listening to him speak, taking in his words. She's putting the priority on her relationship to him, her Lord, her teacher, her master, her rabbi, the one that she's following. The must that is in her life that is showing up very powerfully right here as having a higher priority and importance than doing anything, even the acts of showing hospitality, is showing the more fundamental hospitality of welcoming Jesus by the act of being with him.
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16: Okay, so I've begun with a broad but simple and maybe also deep, in other words, profound statement that if we are not prioritizing our relationship with Jesus and through Jesus with the Blessed Trinity, with God the Father, the Son, and the Holy Spirit, if we're not making that relationship our first relationship and having that show up concretely, practically, organizationally, strategically, in our day-to-day life as worthy of meaningful time, fundamentally expressing the reality that my relationship with God is first. My relationship with God is the first and most important relationship. Then I will not bear the fruit in holiness or in mission that the Lord intends. And our lives are filled with the kind of Martha challenges that will keep us busy. Good challenges that give us reasons to say, I just can't stop and sit at the feet of Jesus right now. We will forever, brothers and sisters, have in front of us worthy and good activities that will crowd out the time of prayer. It'll crowd it out, that time of prayer. I'm not saying it'll drive it out, like, oh, I hate praying, let me do this other stuff to avoid praying. That is not the attitude I'm talking about. Where that exists, repent and come before the Lord and say, Lord, I beg you, please do what you need to do to become the most important relationship in my life. And brothers and sisters, that's worth reflecting on. Is God really the most important relationship in your life? I tell you, I go to the gym now and then, and I see guys, it's like, your most important relationship is with the physical frame. It's with your own body. You seem to attend to the status of your own body way more. Well, I don't know. I'm judging. I don't know. It's actually a paraphrasing something that comes from Augustine. Augustine alludes to this in one of his writings, that the people of the world are pursuing their passionate, with passion, with conviction, with tremendous commitment, their worldly goods, their bodily goods, their material goods, the goods of influence in this world that they find satisfaction in more than you pursue God, then more than you pursue the greatest good, greater than any of these other goods. The greatest good is God. And are you pursuing him with that kind of passion, commitment, and conviction? And the sad reality is we are shamed every day in comparison to the people of this world who are pursuing career advancement, wealth, personal fortune, personal pleasure, or other worldly goods that center their own lives on themselves, or even in some really good instances, Martha-like activities, doing good stuff for the world. But what we were made for is God, not for the world. And please, this is not an either-or. If you pursue God, the world will be thrown in. If you pursue the world, you just might lose God. Pursue God, and God is not going to have you run from the world he has created. He's going to immerse you more fully in the most important parts of that world. But unless we are praying, unless we are pursuing the Lord with all our hearts, all our souls, all our minds, all our strength, that's the first and greatest commandment. It's loving the Lord with a totality, with a completeness, and then letting our lives take shape around that. Now, Tom, what does that mean? I'm not a cloistered nun, right? I'm not. That's not my life vocation, to spend 6 hours of prayer a day. I'm going to come back around to cloistered nuns in just a little bit here, because I had a chance to be at an event that was for the sake of raising awareness about the power and importance of the prayers of cloistered nuns, in particular, this Discalced Carmelite community operating in the Diocese of Boise up north in Coeur d'Alene. And their work is so crucial for the life of the church today. And their work is prayer, a complete, a total immersion into the heart of God through their life of prayer, and that anything that overflows from that. And that's the key. What they're living with a totality, with a consecrated quality, a complete giving over quality, is supposed to touch our lives too. Okay, so I'm not going to pray those 6 hours, but I can begin my day by praying. Can't we pray an hour? Really? What's stopping you from praying an hour in the morning? That might sound radical. Please. I just tell you, try it. Just try. You're willing to try all kinds of things to lose weight, to gain strength, to maybe develop a skill develop a talent, express a hobby. What about the most important relationship? I'll tell you what, a guarantee. If you were to give an hour to the Lord, that's what prayer is. You're giving an hour to that relationship. You're giving an hour to the Lord in the morning in order to nurture the relationship, to deepen the union, to grow in the profound union of love that He has for you. You do that for an hour a day, just for a month. Just do it for the month of August. Do it. It's a great month to do it. It's a beautiful month to do it with the feast dedicated in the month of August, so many to the Blessed Mother and to great heroes of prayer, like beginning on August 1st, Alphonsus de Liguori, that you will say to me on the day of your judgment, Tom, thank you. I don't know why I didn't hear it before. I don't know why I never would have responded to that. That kind of challenge has not come to me, but thank the Lord that I did that. You will be changed. You not because there's magic in taking 60 minutes and saying, I'm going to do this. No, it's because of what the Lord will do. What will the Lord do in your heart, in your mind, in your life, if you give Him the first portion of time in your day, the first portion? What will happen, first of all, I will tell you, is that it will carry forth into the remainder of the hours of your day. If you can give Him that first hour, hold it in reserve, hold it apart. Don't do it while you're jogging on the treadmill. Don't do it while you're doing cleaning the kitchen. I know I do that. I tell you I do that. But as far as possible, hold it in reserve for the Lord in types of prayer that are accessible to you. It might be difficult for you. Well, it will be difficult to just be in silence. Your mind will start getting busy. You'll get distracted. You'll fall asleep. Okay, so being more active could mean things like simple things like spiritual reading. And so get a good prayer book or a book that is accessible to you to read on prayer or meditations. You can read the daily scriptures for that day. You can do the Liturgy of the Hours, right? So the prayers of the church. Get a book like Magnificat that will give you the daily readings of Mass that day. It'll talk about the feast. So it'll give you something to read, something to meditate on, give you the readings to reflect upon. It'll give you some Liturgy of the Hours, like the morning prayer, evening prayer. As far as possible, just try not to use technology, all right? Technology, because that is going to be the great time waster, the great time diverter. It'll distract you. It'll divert you just to watch this one thing, look this one thing up, check the email, look at the text message. Just go check the one or two sites, and it begins to distract you and divert you and disperse you away from a focused time of God and prayer. Okay, so pray a rosary. Look, if you sing, right? So you can sing holy, sacred music or just songs of prayer and praise that you are drawn to, that work, quote unquote, work for you. And then if you're like, I don't know what to do. Well, someone came up, what was her name? Goodness, I don't remember now. It was 30 years ago. She talked about the miracle hour. And she broke up an hour of prayer into 12 five-minute activities. It was brilliant. 12 five-minute activities, right? For the first 5 minutes, thank God. Thank the Lord for all the goodness and the graciousness of all the things He's given you. 5 minutes, repent. Repent for all those things, the ways that you fall short. 5 minutes of praise. Just praise God for who He is and just His glory, His graciousness, His greatness. 5 minutes of petition for yourself, for the good things that you need. 5 minutes of intercession for other people, the people that are in need. 5 minutes of 5 minutes of meditating on God's word, 5 minutes on silent contemplation, 5 minutes of meditating on a mystery of the rosary, right? There you go. I've just gone through like nine or 10, 5 minutes. You do each of those things for 5 minutes and you'll start again, God is going to start working through all that. He's going to sneak in. He'll go through the locked doors of our hearts, and he's going to start moving some stuff around. He's going to start freeing some stuff up. He's going to start chiseling away some of the things that hold back our capacity to trust him, to hear his voice, to experience his love, to have his peace grow in us. He'll start to expand our desires for him. He'll start giving us more of his eyes to be able to see what he sees about the things and the situations and the world that we're facing. Our lives will begin to get transformed, all because we're spending time in union with him. This works. This works. And if you do that, if you do that in that first hour, it's like you'll get filled up. It'll fill up your tank. It'll fill up the tank with what? Well, with the life of God, the very life of God within you. It's not like, oh, sanctifying grace is pouring in. But no, rather, there's an awakening, a reviving of the grace that is already present, as well as what our tradition calls actual grace, or in this specific instance, signal graces, right? The grace you need for this moment, the graces that you're going to need for this day. Because as you go forward into your day, you're going to head into circumstances and situations. You're going to meet people. You're going to have things that you're doing at work or at school or at home. And you don't know what those things are. Well, guess what? God does. And he already is ahead of you in those moments, waiting for you there. When you pray in the morning, he's given you the grace to be alert and ready to correspond with what he would have you do in those moments, which will be powerful to live like that.
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16: Hey, today's the feast. Oh, yesterday was the feast of Martha, Mary, and Lazarus, three great saints from the early church. They are in family, and they were in this beautiful example from Luke chapter 10. It's the story of Martha and Mary is sitting at the feet of Jesus. Martha comes and doesn't say to Mary, doesn't even talk to Mary, talks to Jesus. She's so busy, like, doing the hospitality stuff that she attempts to boss Jesus around. Lord, tell her to help me. Lord, don't you care? You know, so she's like kind of bossing around Jesus. You got to get a kick out of that. And instead, Mary is receptive. She's receptive. She's not trying to tell Jesus, the Lord, what to do. And well, let's see. Are we ever tempted to do that? Lord, please. I need you to do this. I need you to do that. Well, whatever the case, let's get back to Mary, because Jesus says to Martha, what? The one thing necessary. That was the unum necessarium, right? So that was in our tradition. What came down? What came down from our tradition is that phrase. She's doing the one thing that's helpful, not helpful. She's doing the one thing that's really important. Doesn't say really important. She's doing the one thing that you should think about doing. No, that's not what Jesus said. The one thing necessary, required, absolutely needed. Sitting at the feet of Jesus, looking him in the eyes, and allowing him to speak to you. And that circulation in that relationship, that circulation of love, looking him in the eyes, communicating, he's speaking to me. I'm receiving what he's saying. I'm acknowledging what he's saying. I'm communicating back to him. That is prayer. And that kind of prayer is something that will grow in you. Okay, so sorry, I want to build this back up because that one thing necessary is like, look, if you start your day rooted in the Lord in prayer, everything is going to flow from that. I'm not saying you're going to have a great day, like all of a sudden everything beautiful happens. No, but anything that happens, you're going to have a greater equanimity. There'll be a greater sense to absorb what is negative, a capacity and grace to be able to address it, literally, gracefully, with a sense of God's presence, that you're going to have a greater sense of peace, that this is not catching the Lord off guard, and he's with me, and I'm gonna be able to draw on him to give me the strength to act in a way that is appropriate in the moment. These virtues of living the life of a disciple will be alive in us, right? You remember that in our tradition, that the life of faith as a disciple is whittled down, it's synthesized into those two words, discern, obey. Listen, follow, right? Same thing. Discern, obey. Listen to him, and then follow what he's asking. Discern is what? You're recognizing what the Lord is doing in a particular moment. You're recognizing that the hand of God is present in my day-to-day life. You're sensing that the Lord might be prompting something in you regarding what you are to say, what you are to do, where you are to go, what you are to avoid. And when you sense it, you receive the strength to do it. And so if, in fact, the life of a disciple is discerning and then obeying, we have to ask ourselves, what does it take for us to grow in our discernment? And the answer is prayer. If we are not praying, we are not going to be in that relationship, and we're not going to be dwelling in that union sufficiently so that we, in fact, recognize his voice. When I say recognize his voice, I don't mean you're going to hear the voice of Jesus in your ears, but I do mean you're going to sense what he's saying. You're going to be able to have this sense, this sensitivity, this spiritual sense that he's communicating to you. You're going to feel interiorly a little nudge. Do this, avoid that. That's what's going to begin to emerge in you. That's discernment. Discernment is having the what's called discretio. That was the first term. And discretio doesn't mean discretion in the modern sense. It means to distinguish. It's the capacity to distinguish among the things that are bubbling up within me right now, or to distinguish among all the things that are happening around me right now, and to be able to say, that's where God is speaking. That's what the Lord is doing and asking of me right now. And so now that I know that, now that I've discerned, now I can obey. But if I don't have a mature, developed sensitivity to the movement of the Lord within me and around me, then I won't be obeying. I mean, I might be following dutifully the commandments. So in, let's call it a raw functional way, I'm getting the basics right, but I just might be missing the moment. Missing the moment regarding what's the Lord asking of me right now? How often through the years have you heard me, I share stories about, oh, hey, I'm in Home Depot, or I'm in this supermarket, or I'm at this party, or talking with someone, and all of a sudden there's this little prompting, this thing, oh, and then I prayed with this person. I prayed with them. And this is how the prayer went. And you're like, well, where's that in the duty handbook for disciples? Yeah, that's not in there. It's in the discernment handbook. It's in the discernment part where it's not simply raw duty, follow the commandments. and follow what the church teaches, and therefore you're going to be living your life as a disciple, become that saint, fulfill that mission. No, there is the living reality, the living relationship of the vital, vibrant sense that Jesus Christ is going to shine through you in this world today. Did you get that? It's more than just you're imitating Christ at a distance who lived 2,000 years ago. That is not what it means. It means that Jesus Christ, as he nurtures his union in me, he comes to live in me, right? You receive Jesus in communion. What's happening? You're being transformed into him. He's coming more alive in you. And not as a foreigner. No, as what is most supernaturally natural. What is most supernaturally natural in you as Christ grows in you is that you begin to think with the mind of Christ. You begin to sense what he's prompting in you to see and to hear, to recognize. And he is now at work through you. As you look him in the eyes, like Mary sitting at the feet of Jesus, gazed upon the face of Christ, more and more you, your face, quote unquote, is transformed into his face. His face starts to shine forth through your face. His life starts to shine forth through the living of your life, and now Christ is operating in the world today. Christ is operating in the world today, not only through the institutional church and the sacraments and the official sacramental ministers of the church, the priests, the clergy, bishops, priests, and deacons, but no, Christ is at work through his body. That's through you. However, we won't be fruitfully useful to the Lord unless we're discerning. So our obedience is not going to bear the fruit of Christ shining through us in the way it could unless we're discerning, but we won't be discerning unless we're praying. Okay, the one thing necessary. You want to be a saint? Or even just a better saying, do you want to do with your life what God created you to do? Honestly, do you ever think of that question? God has me here. Am I doing with my life today what honors what God created me for? It's a great question. It's worth thinking about. And this is not meant as sort of like a guilt trip, or it's not meant as sort of like an intellectual trap. No, it's about a relationship. And so you heard me share it yesterday when I was interviewing Deborah from Encounter, that it's when we have that encounter. It's when you really, truly open yourself and you sense, wait a minute, God's the living God. He's not just a concept. He's not just at a distance. He's not just out there kind of looking down on us. No, he's right here. He's with me. He's knocking on the door of my heart, which means he's present and he's communicating to me. And he does invite me into a deeper union with him. Read the great saints. They are all talking about this desire, this dynamism within them, this yearning to nurture, to develop, to grow in their loving union with Jesus Christ. And as they talk about this silent contemplation, gazing upon the Eucharist, gazing upon the crucifix, gazing upon holy works of art, statues, icons, or holy art, singing scripture, sacred music, all of these different ways of saying, I am encountering Jesus Christ. I'm encountering him. And John Paul II talks about this, and I think it was in Ecclesia in America. He talks about the encounter with Christ, and he talked about in the sacraments, in the scriptures, and in the poor, which is so striking, by the way, in the poor. But if we're not encountering him in prayer, and included in prayer is in the sacraments, where we come to meet him in the most special of ways, the most profound of ways, in the ways that he has established and the church continues to communicate to us, the very life of God is in the sacraments. And then in the scriptures, how many times have you heard me encourage you take up the book of scriptures, not first of all as a book to be studied, but yes, study it. Not first of all as a book of principles to be applied, but yes, discover the principles and apply them, but as a place of encounter, as a place where the beating heart of Christ is waiting to speak to your heart. So if all of this language sounds foreign, if it sounds just like too out there and I don't know how to ground it, pick up your Bible, open it to the gospel, and just say, Jesus, I do not know how to hear your voice. I don't know what this guy's talking about. This is not something that I've ever known how to do, taught how to do. All I know is if you want to speak to me more clearly, I'm just trying this. Help me, please. Holy Spirit, if you're living in me, please stir into flame. Waken me up. Help me to recognize that Jesus is speaking to me in the scriptures. I want to grow. I am not satisfied where I'm at. Brothers and sisters, that is the beginning of the journey. That's praying as the one thing necessary.
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16: So this one thing necessary is related to radiating Christ into the world today. I mentioned that last Saturday, Carrie and I were invited to this event. I was actually one of the moderators, had a chance to speak a bit. There's this incredible community of Discalced Carmelite sisters in a convent. They're actually building a new convent, or they're striving to build a new convent because they're full already up in northern Idaho. And I had the blessing of being part of the event. I had a chance to share a bit because Carrie and I were so deeply touched by this community on several occasions. I had a chance to tell stories about that. But one of the truths of our faith that is embodied in a cloistered community, that's a monastic community, right? That's a community of religious sisters that have been set apart in order to go before the Lord in prayer, in a vigorous, generous life of committed prayer, seeking the face of Jesus on our behalf, for our sake, in our place. They are praying for us. They're living a life of penitence for us. They are making reparation for our sinful lives. And they are turning themselves into this sacrificial offering by completely giving themselves over to die to the world, to live for Christ. And they exemplify a very powerful and important spiritual principle. And it's one that I mentioned, I don't know, several weeks ago. And it's that the many live because of the grace of the few. The many live because of the grace of the few. And that principle basically means that there are beautifully graced souls who choose to go all in a heroic way, with a radical generosity. And when they do so, yes, they are blessed. Of course, they experience enormous blessings for their own lives. They are being transformed into Christ and radiating Christ very beautifully and powerfully in their own lives. However, it's also flowing to us. They live their lives not only for themselves, but on our behalf, for our sake, and in our place. And so there's a beautiful way in which the graces they've been given are, yes, they're for them, but they're also for us. They're for our sake. And so graces flow to us so that we can live and kind of stumble and bumble along behind. And so that is, I think, both an encouragement and a bit of a challenge. It's an encouragement to know, even though we can be sluggards, we can fall short, we can settle for less in how it is we're praying, we're not really doing the one thing necessary. We're doing many things that are a lot less necessary and a bunch

Do you have a spouse that's struggling in faith? Do you have kids that are struggling in faith? Do you have grandkids that are struggling in faith? Great grandkids struggling in faith? You can offer your life in your way, in your own way, as a sacrificial offering, a generous offering, in order that they might be blessed. And I love saying that kind of thing to men, because I know men, you might be less inclined to say, well, you know what? Appreciate what you're saying, Tom, but I got that Martha spirit, very practical. I want to see productivity. I want to measure the results, and I'll say some prayers. However, if I said to you, how badly do you want your daughters to be protected in their purity? Oh, yeah, and your sons protected in their purity. You want that? Well, oh, yeah, I want that. How badly? What are you willing to do? You willing to fast and pray for that? Well, if you can help me understand that fasting and praying for that is going to provide a hedge of protection and a covering over their lives that will provide a gracious shield that will help them ward off temptations against impurity, I'm in. Well, guess what? That's true. That's just true. So if you are not willing to be vigorous, rigorous, generous, and courageous in living your life of prayer for your own sake, do it for the sake of your wife. Do it for the sake of your kids and grandkids, etc. Your parents, your grandparents, right? So that idea that the many live on the grace of the few, you can be one of the few for the many that are around you, especially if they're struggling to get it. Do not doubt that that principle can apply in your life as well. The sisters, a beautiful reminder to me for that, and I'm hoping that that will be a reminder for you as well. One last principle in that, and then I want to talk about the final point, which is healing through prayer. Because through healing, we are going to come alive and flourish more fully, and that's going to help us be more fruitful witnesses, more fervent witnesses, greater confidence in being witnesses. It's through being healed. The last point I was going to say, though, before that, in this one thing necessary, is that as the Lord starts transforming us, we're going to bump up against areas in our lives where we are still rebellious, where we're a no. And what the Lord will do is that he's going to take your yes, the yes that you're saying to him in prayer. And again, I'm encouraging you, do that. Say yes to him in prayer. He's going to take your yes to lead you into your no. He's going to take the place where he brought you into the light, and he's going to say, in the light of my relationship with you, do you trust me enough? I'm going to bring you into darkness and still trust me, even though the light is gone, even though the feeling of my presence is gone, even though the consolation that comes from praying is empty, even though the idea of God is just dark and dry and dusty. And I want you to be faithful in the midst of all of that. And the Lord, in doing that, is purifying you. He's stretching you. He's expanding you. And he's preparing you for an even deeper yes, an even deeper light, an even deeper grace, an even deeper consolation. That's the undulation. That's the sine wave curve, right, of the up and down of how the Lord is going to take you deeper into prayer. The last one is healing. Healing is so important. And the stories, I've been focused principally on the story of Martha and Mary in Luke 10. The other story is in John 11. It's the raising of Lazarus from the dead. And Lazarus is someone we know who has nurtured a relationship with Jesus. How do we know that? Master, the one you love is ill. And so John 11 begins saying Lazarus is sick. When this is brought to Jesus' attention, he's not said, Lazarus, a sick man, is brought into the presence of Jesus, or Jesus comes to be aware of Lazarus, who is a sick man, right? His identity could be found in his sickness, and that's easy to have happen. When you're really sick, that can become the center of how you see yourself. But no, the one Jesus loved happens to be sick. What's at the center is the relationship. And so Jesus, who loves Lazarus, sits down and waits. And even though he's very sick, and it could be understood, why isn't Jesus coming when he heard the message? The mystery of trusting in the Lord, when we don't understand what's unfolding, ends up having Lazarus die. As you know the story,

0: we'll cut to the chase, get to the end of it. Jesus finally shows up back to the house in Bethany, meets Mary and Martha, gets brought to the tomb, and he weeps when he sees all of the tears over the death of Lazarus. And then he cries out, "Roll away the stone." I love this passage. It's so meaningful in my life. We can be part of that ministry of rolling away the stone. And after rolling away the stone, out comes Lazarus, bound hand and feet. And this is where the power of prayer leads to healing. And very specially, the power of contemplative prayer has a healing power. We think of healing today after the manner of what you heard me talk about yesterday with Deborah Johnston from Encounter, which is you go to a healing service, a healing mass, you go to a place, a prayer meeting, and people will pray with you. They'll lay hands and they will pray, and they're going to pray the ministering of God's healing, the divine physician, Jesus ministering in his healing power. In our tradition, there's another way of coming into contact with his healing power, and that's through contemplative prayer. In contemplative prayer, we are sitting quietly. We are not doing anything. The only thing we're doing is being there present in the presence of the one who loves us more than we love ourselves, the one who wants to set us free more than we want to be set free ourselves, the one who wants to chisel away the things holding back the masterpiece that we are in his sight even more than we want that. And the manner of the healing is not a dramatic rise and take up your mat and walk, but rather it's more like modern-day surgery. Modern-day surgery, they wheel in the patient and they then put on the anesthesia, right? The mask comes on, the anesthetic is applied, and they fall asleep. And it's while they are asleep, while they are anesthetized, they are not going to cause any trouble to the surgeon. The surgeon will be able to get in there and do the work to remove the diseased item, fix the broken item, stitch up the wound, right? To bring about the various forms of healing that is within the doctor's hands in that surgical setting. Contemplative prayer is a type of spiritual surgery where Jesus, the divine physician, gets to work and you are called upon to peacefully be there. And when I say peacefully be there, I mean to take up the stance or the posture of Lazarus. Lazarus comes out bound hand to foot in the burial cloth, and he could not get out on his own. The only way out would be to allow Jesus' command to happen in his regard. The command of Jesus is, unbind him and let him go free. What does Jesus say to you today? In contemplative prayer, you can cry out in prayer in the quiet of your heart, Jesus, unbind me and let me go free. You do that in the quiet of prayer, the divine physician will be at work. You won't know what's happening. You won't know what part of your heart, your soul, your mind, your memory, your emotions that he is touching, that he is healing, but you will be unbound and set free. I am a living testimony to that, having prayed that way for an extended period in my life. Being unbound and set free is what the Lord wills. Do the one thing necessary and experience all that the Lord has for you.
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3: Family, a prayer that we pray together is a powerful prayer. So please pray together with me our EWTN family prayer. Today we pray the praises of the Te Deum. You are God, we praise you. You are the Lord, we acclaim you. You are the eternal Father, all creation worships you. To you all angels, all the powers of heaven, cherubim and seraphim, sing an endless praise. Holy, holy, holy, Lord God of power and might, heaven and earth are full of your glory. Throughout the world the Holy Church acclaims you, Father of majesty unbounded, your true and only Son, worthy of all worship, and the Holy Spirit advocate and guide.

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1: 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And do thou, O Prince of the heavenly hosts, by the power of God, cast into hell Satan.

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3: The value of Sacred Heart Radio is it is a way that people receive official communication of the Church. You know, we can only do so much as priests, as bishops, preaching from the pulpit at Mass, letters from the diocese. And I think the value of the radio is someone turns it on, they listen, then they come across something else. There's another show, there's another topic, there's another question that people phone in. And it is a great way for people to be informed about the issues of the day and how one lives our faith. So there's great value, Sacred Heart Radio, and its ability to proclaim, in a sense from the mountaintop, the light of Christ. And I encourage our lay faithful to listen and to learn, because an informed Catholic is able to navigate as best as possible, with God's grace and humility, the complexity of living our faith today in an increasingly secular age.
4: God our Father, you call each of us to use our gifts in the body of Christ. Inspire your people with desire to know you, the grace to understand your will, and with the strength of the Holy Spirit, the courage to respond with love and freedom. Send workers into your great harvest, so that the gospel is preached, the poor are served with love, the suffering are comforted, and your people are strengthened by the sacraments. We ask this through Christ our Lord. Amen.
5: Keeps my word, he will never taste death. Are you greater than our father Abraham, who died, and the prophets, who died? And Jesus says, your father Abraham rejoiced that he was to see my day. He saw it and was glad. To which the Jews say, you are not yet 50 years old, and you've seen Abraham? And Jesus answers, truly, truly, I say to you, before Abraham was, I am.

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1: 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God bless you guys.

0: Open my eyes to see clearly your wonderful truth, and fill me with the spirit of understanding, so that day and night I may rejoice as I ponder your sacred mysteries. For the praise and glory of your name, amen. Mary, Seat of Wisdom, pray for us. 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
6: From EWTN News Nightly in Washington, D.C., I'm Veronica Dudo with an EWTN News Link. Renewed back-and-forth missile strikes between the U.S. and Iran are dimming current hopes for a deal to end the war. This time, Egypt is being drawn into the conflict. Drone strikes hit one of its ports and sparked fires on two natural gas vessels. A Senate panel is delaying a vote on Todd Blanche's nomination for Attorney General after key Republicans withheld their support. Senators John Cornyn and Thomas Tillis are demanding more assurances about the settlement of President Trump's lawsuit against the IRS. Pope Leo XIV joins a prayer gathering in the Pontifical Gardens of Castel Gandolfo. He says music can lead people to God. The event, organized in partnership with the Andrea Bocelli Foundation, is part of celebrations marking the 800th anniversary of the death of St. Francis of Assisi.
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0: He captivates viewers with thought-provoking political and cultural reporting that resonates with Catholics and people of faith.
1: The Pope made strong statements on the life issues, and then he called out surrogacy, which we rarely hear about anywhere in the culture. 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Is this the clear moral voice of the Church that is needed in this moment?
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6: Welcome to Catholic Blitz. In the hot seat today is Father Ken Burgundy. Are you ready?
7: Yeah, the seat is hot.
6: Okay,
7: let's go.
6: Your question is, what is the seal of confession in 1 minute?
7: The seal of confession means that the sacrament, you cannot divulge whatever you learn as a priest in the confessional. It is absolutely confidential. More than a patient and doctor relationship, more than a lawyer and his client relationship, the sacrament confession means absolute confidence. And that's why you'll try to see some courts in around the country and around the world to try to break that, and priests will go to jail or prison before divulging anything in the sacramental seal. So this is for the penitent's safety and security. But whatever he tells a priest in the sacrament of confession stays there, like in Las Vegas. Whatever happens there stays there. Well, whatever in the confession happens there stays there.
6: Okay. Well, that's good. Come back again for more Catholic Blitz.
8: This is a Pro-Life Minute with doctors Stephen and Gracie Christie.
9: Steve, as a doctor, this argument really burns me up. Abortion is simply a normal part of women's health care and a critical element of women's reproductive health. What's your answer to that?
10: Right. I simply ask, when did lethally injecting a living unborn child or tearing it limb from limb and suctioning it from his mother's womb somehow become health care? We all know exactly what health care is. It's treating the diabetic, it's setting the broken bone, performing open heart surgery. Killing a living unborn child has absolutely nothing to do with health care.
9: You know, really, if your healthcare kills people on purpose, then you're clearly doing it wrong. And keep in mind that 95% of all abortions are performed on healthy babies of healthy moms.

0: Abortion is not healthcare.
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2: What if beauty was something more than we see? 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
11: Family, a prayer that we pray together is a powerful prayer. So please pray together with me, our EWTN Family Prayer. Today we pray for peace in the world. Lord Jesus Christ, Prince of Peace, we need you. The world is filled with strife and violence, and this fills us with fear. You told your disciples that peace was your gift to them. Give us your peace to bring us calm in the midst of the storm. Instill your gift of peace into the hearts of all men, that they may seek reconciliation and understanding. Quiet the sounds of war and hatred, and raise up a chorus of harmony and peace. Amen.
12: I'm Rebecca Anderson, and I'm joined here in studio with Dan Kennedy. I'm his co-host of Life Talk Northwest, and this is your Catholic radio station. It's family-friendly. It's always the truth. It might be challenging to hear the truth. You know, what I heard on Sacred Heart Radio was difficult at times, but again, we follow a faith that is the magisterium, and it's got tradition and the Word of God and the sacraments. 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
12: Mm-hmm.
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0: I believe in God the Father Almighty, creator of heaven and earth, and in Jesus Christ, his only Son, our Lord, who was conceived by the Holy Spirit, born of the Virgin Mary, suffered under Pontius Pilate, was crucified, died, and was buried. He descended into hell. The third day he rose again from the dead. He ascended into heaven and sits at the right hand of God, the Father Almighty, from whence he shall come to judge the living and the dead.
1: I believe in the Holy Spirit, the Holy Catholic Church, the communion of saints, the forgiveness of sins, the resurrection of the body, and life everlasting. Amen.
0: Our Father, who art in heaven, hallowed be thy name. Thy kingdom come, thy will be done on earth as it is in heaven.
1: Give us this day our daily bread, and forgive us our trespasses, as we forgive those who trespass against us. And lead us not into temptation, but deliver us from evil. Amen.
0: Hail Mary, full of grace, the Lord is with thee. Blessed art thou among women, and blessed is the fruit of thy womb, Jesus.
1: Holy Mary, Mother of God, pray for us sinners, now and at the hour of our death. Amen.
0: Hail Mary, full of grace, the Lord is with thee. Blessed art thou among women, and blessed is the fruit of thy womb, Jesus.
1: Holy Mary, Mother of God, pray for us sinners, now and at the hour of our death. Amen.
0: Hail Mary, full of grace, the Lord is with thee. Blessed art thou among women, and blessed is the fruit of thy womb, Jesus.
1: Holy Mary, Mother of God, pray for us sinners, now and at the hour of our death. Amen.
0: Glory be to the Father, and to the Son, and to the Holy Spirit.
1: As it was in the beginning, is now, and ever shall be, world without end. Amen.
2: The first luminous mystery, the baptism of Jesus. Our Lord Jesus Christ is baptized by John in the River Jordan. The word Christ means the Anointed One. Jesus is anointed by the Heavenly Father, and the oil for this anointing is the Holy Spirit. We read in St. Mark, "And when he came up out of the water, immediately he saw the heavens opening and the Spirit descending on him like a dove. And a voice came from heaven, 'You are my beloved Son, with you I am well pleased.'" Jesus is the beloved Son of the Father. He is the Messiah, the Anointed One.
0: Our Father, who art in heaven, hallowed be thy name. Thy kingdom come, thy will be done on earth as it is in heaven.
1: Give us this day our daily bread, and forgive us our trespasses, as we forgive those who trespass against us. And lead us not into temptation, but deliver us from evil. Amen.
0: Hail Mary, full of grace, the Lord is with thee. Blessed art thou among women, and blessed is the fruit of thy womb, Jesus.
1: Holy Mary, Mother of God, pray for us sinners, now and at the hour of our death. Amen.
0: Hail Mary, full of grace, the Lord is with thee. Blessed art thou among women, and blessed is the fruit of thy womb, Jesus.
1: Holy Mary, Mother of God, pray for us sinners, now and at the hour of our death. Amen.
0: Hail Mary, full of grace, the Lord is with thee. Blessed art thou among women, and blessed is the fruit of thy womb, Jesus.
1: Holy Mary, Mother of God, pray for us sinners, now and at the hour of our death. Amen.
0: Hail Mary, full of grace, the Lord is with thee. Blessed art thou among women, and blessed is the fruit of thy womb, Jesus.
1: Holy Mary, Mother of God, pray for us sinners, now and at the hour of our death. Amen.
0: Hail Mary, full of grace, the Lord is with thee. Blessed art thou among women, and blessed is the fruit of thy womb, Jesus.
1: Holy Mary, Mother of God, pray for us sinners, now and at the hour of our death. Amen.
0: Hail Mary, full of grace, the Lord is with thee. Blessed art thou among women, and blessed is the fruit of thy womb, Jesus.
1: Holy Mary, Mother of God, pray for us sinners, now and at the hour of our death. Amen.
0: Hail Mary, full of grace, the Lord is with thee. Blessed art thou among women, and blessed is the fruit of thy womb, Jesus.
1: Holy Mary, Mother of God, pray for us sinners, now and at the hour of our death. Amen.
0: Hail Mary, full of grace, the Lord is with thee. Blessed art thou among women, and blessed is the fruit of thy womb, Jesus.
1: Holy Mary, Mother of God, pray for us sinners, now and at the hour of our death. Amen.
0: Hail Mary, full of grace, the Lord is with thee. Blessed art thou among women, and blessed is the fruit of thy womb, Jesus.
1: Holy Mary, Mother of God, pray for us sinners, now and at the hour of our death. Amen.
0: Hail Mary, full of grace, the Lord is with thee. Blessed art thou among women, and blessed is the fruit of thy womb, Jesus.
1: Holy Mary, Mother of God, pray for us sinners, now and at the hour of our death. Amen.
0: Glory be to the Father, and to the Son, and to the Holy Spirit.
1: As it was in the beginning, is now, and ever shall be, world without end. Amen.
3: O my Jesus, forgive us our sins, save us from the fires of hell, and lead all souls to heaven,
0: especially those most in need of your mercy.
2: The second luminous mystery, Jesus reveals himself at the wedding in Cana. Now Mary the mother becomes Mary the disciple. She does not know what Jesus will do, but she believes that he will do the most perfect thing. She teaches the disciples to open their hearts to faith. They look on and witness the miracle. Suddenly they realize that this grace of faith in Jesus has also changed the water of their poor lives into the new wine of his kingdom. He, who up to this has been their teacher, they now see as their Lord. Our Father, who art in heaven, hallowed be thy name. Thy kingdom come, thy will be done on earth as it is in heaven.
1: Give us this day our daily bread, and forgive us our trespasses, as we forgive those who trespass against us. And lead us not into temptation, but deliver us from evil. Amen.
0: Hail Mary, full of grace, the Lord is with thee. Blessed art thou among women, and blessed is the fruit of thy womb, Jesus.
1: Holy Mary, Mother of God, pray for us sinners, now and at the hour of our death. Amen.
0: Hail Mary, full of grace, the Lord is with thee. Blessed art thou among women, and blessed is the fruit of thy womb, Jesus.
1: Holy Mary, Mother of God, pray for us sinners, now and at the hour of our death. Amen.
0: Hail Mary, full of grace, the Lord is with thee. Blessed art thou among women, and blessed is the fruit of thy womb, Jesus.
1: Holy Mary, Mother of God, pray for us sinners, now and at the hour of our death. Amen.
0: Hail Mary, full of grace, the Lord is with thee. Blessed art thou among women, and blessed is the fruit of thy womb, Jesus.
1: Holy Mary, Mother of God, pray for us sinners, now and at the hour of our death. Amen.
0: Hail Mary, full of grace, the Lord is with thee. Blessed art thou among women, and blessed is the fruit of thy womb, Jesus.
1: Holy Mary, Mother of God, pray for us sinners, now and at the hour of our death. Amen.
0: Hail Mary, full of grace, the Lord is with thee. Blessed art thou among women, and blessed is the fruit of thy womb, Jesus.
1: Holy Mary, Mother of God, pray for us sinners, now and at the hour of our death. Amen.
0: Hail Mary, full of grace, the Lord is with thee. Blessed art thou among women, and blessed is the fruit of thy womb, Jesus.
1: Holy Mary, Mother of God, pray for us sinners, now and at the hour of our death. Amen.
0: Hail Mary, full of grace, the Lord is with thee. Blessed art thou among women, and blessed is the fruit of thy womb, Jesus.
1: Holy Mary, Mother of God, pray for us sinners, now and at the hour of our death. Amen.
0: Hail Mary, full of grace, the Lord is with thee. Blessed art thou among women, and blessed is the fruit of thy womb, Jesus.
1: Holy Mary, Mother of God, pray for us sinners, now and at the hour of our death. Amen.
0: Hail Mary, full of grace, the Lord is with thee. Blessed art thou among women, and blessed is the fruit of thy womb, Jesus.
1: Holy Mary, Mother of God, pray for us sinners, now and at the hour of our death. Amen.
0: Glory be to the Father, and to the Son, and to the Holy Spirit.
1: As it was in the beginning, is now, and ever shall be, world without end. Amen.
2: O my Jesus, forgive us our sins, save us from the fires of hell, and lead all souls to heaven, especially those most in need of your mercy. The third luminous mystery, Jesus proclaims the coming of the kingdom. In St. Mark's Gospel we read, "Now after John was arrested, Jesus came into Galilee, preaching the gospel of God and saying, 'The time is fulfilled and the kingdom of God is at hand. Repent and believe the gospel.'" And in St. John's Gospel, Jesus says of himself, "I am the light of the world. Whoever follows me will not walk in darkness, but will have the light of life. I have come as light into the world, that whoever believes in me may not remain in darkness." Our Father, who art in heaven, hallowed be thy name. Thy kingdom come, thy will be done on earth as it is in heaven.
1: Give us this day our daily bread, and forgive us our trespasses, as we forgive those who trespass against us. And lead us not into temptation, but deliver us from evil. Amen.
0: Hail Mary, full of grace, the Lord is with thee. Blessed art thou among women, and blessed is the fruit of thy womb, Jesus.
1: Holy Mary, Mother of God, pray for us sinners, now and at the hour of our death. Amen.
0: Hail Mary, full of grace, the Lord is with thee. Blessed art thou among women, and blessed is the fruit of thy womb, Jesus.
1: Holy Mary, Mother of God, Pray for us sinners, now and at the hour of our death. Amen.
0: Hail Mary, full of grace, the Lord is with thee. Blessed art thou among women, and blessed is the fruit of thy womb, Jesus.
1: Holy Mary, Mother of God, pray for us sinners, now and at the hour of our death. Amen.
0: Hail Mary, full of grace, the Lord is with thee. Blessed art thou among women, and blessed is the fruit of thy womb, Jesus.
1: Holy Mary, Mother of God, pray for us sinners, now and at the hour of our death. Amen.
0: Hail Mary, full of grace, the Lord is with thee. Blessed art thou among women, and blessed is the fruit of thy womb, Jesus.
1: Holy Mary, Mother of God, pray for us sinners, now and at the hour of our death. Amen.
0: Hail Mary, full of grace, the Lord is with thee. Blessed art thou among women, and blessed is the fruit of thy womb, Jesus.
1: Holy Mary, Mother of God, pray for us sinners, now and at the hour of our death. Amen.
0: Hail Mary, full of grace, the Lord is with thee. Blessed art thou among women, and blessed is the fruit of thy womb, Jesus.
1: Holy Mary, Mother of God, pray for us sinners, now and at the hour of our death. Amen.
0: Hail Mary, full of grace, the Lord is with thee. Blessed art thou among women, and blessed is the fruit of thy womb, Jesus.
1: Holy Mary, Mother of God, pray for us sinners, now and at the hour of our death. Amen.
0: Hail Mary, full of grace, the Lord is with thee. Blessed art thou among women, and blessed is the fruit of thy womb, Jesus.
1: Holy Mary, Mother of God, pray for us sinners, now and at the hour of our death. Amen.
0: Hail Mary, full of grace, the Lord is with thee. Blessed art thou among women, and blessed is the fruit of thy womb, Jesus.
1: Holy Mary, Mother of God, pray for us sinners, now and at the hour of our death. Amen.
0: Glory be to the Father, and to the Son, and to the Holy Spirit.
1: As it was in the beginning, is now, and ever shall be, world without end. Amen.
2: O my Jesus, forgive us our sins, save us from the fires of hell, and lead all souls to heaven, especially those most in need of your mercy.
0: The fourth luminous mystery, the Transfiguration. And as he was praying, the appearance of his face altered, and his clothing became dazzling white. This is truly a mystery of light. The glory of Jesus, the Son of God, shines forth. The light of the Godhead is seen on the face of Christ, while the Father proclaims to the astounded apostles, "This is my Son, my chosen one, listen to him." Our Father, who art in heaven, hallowed be thy name. Thy kingdom come, thy will be done on earth as it is in heaven.
1: Give us this day our daily bread, and forgive us our trespasses, as we forgive those who trespass against us. And lead us not into temptation, but deliver us from evil. Amen.
0: Hail Mary, full of grace, the Lord is with thee. Blessed art thou among women, and blessed is the fruit of thy womb, Jesus.
1: Holy Mary, Mother of God, pray for us sinners, now and at the hour of our death. Amen.
0: Hail Mary, full of grace, the Lord is with thee. Blessed art thou among women, and blessed is the fruit of thy womb, Jesus.
1: Holy Mary, Mother of God, pray for us sinners, now and at the hour of our death. Amen.
0: Hail Mary, full of grace, the Lord is with thee. Blessed art thou among women, and blessed is the fruit of thy womb, Jesus.
1: Holy Mary, Mother of God, pray for us sinners, now and at the hour of our death. Amen.
0: Hail Mary, full of grace, the Lord is with thee. Blessed art thou among women, and blessed is the fruit of thy womb, Jesus.
1: Holy Mary, Mother of God, pray for us sinners, now and at the hour of our death. Amen.
0: Hail Mary, full of grace, the Lord is with thee. Blessed art thou among women, and blessed is the fruit of thy womb, Jesus.
1: Holy Mary, Mother of God, pray for us sinners, now and at the hour of our death. Amen.
0: Hail Mary, full of grace, the Lord is with thee. Blessed art thou among women, and blessed is the fruit of thy womb, Jesus.
1: Holy Mary, Mother of God, pray for us sinners, now and at the hour of our death. Amen.
0: Hail Mary, full of grace, the Lord is with thee. Blessed art thou among women, and blessed is the fruit of thy womb, Jesus.
1: Holy Mary, Mother of God, pray for us sinners, now and at the hour of our death. Amen.
0: Hail Mary, full of grace, the Lord is with thee. Blessed art thou among women, and blessed is the fruit of thy womb, Jesus.
1: Holy Mary, Mother of God, pray for us sinners, now and at the hour of our death. Amen.
0: Hail Mary, full of grace, the Lord is with thee. Blessed art thou among women, and blessed is the fruit of thy womb, Jesus.
1: Holy Mary, Mother of God, pray for us sinners, now and at the hour of our death. Amen.
0: Hail Mary, full of grace, the Lord is with thee. Blessed art thou among women, and blessed is the fruit of thy womb, Jesus.
1: Holy Mary, Mother of God, pray for us sinners, now and at the hour of our death. Amen.
0: Glory be to the Father, and to the Son, and to the Holy Spirit.
1: As it was in the beginning, is now, and ever shall be, world without end. Amen.
3: Jesus, forgive us our sins, save us from the fires of hell, and lead all souls to heaven, especially those most in need of your mercy.
2: The fifth luminous mystery, the institution of the Eucharist, the Paschal Mystery. The Eucharist is the source and summit of the Church's life. The other sacraments and every ministry of the Church lead to the Eucharist, because the Eucharist is Christ Himself. It is the Paschal Mystery, the Lord's Supper, the sacrifice of the cross, the resurrection from the dead, and it is the real presence of the living and glorious Christ.
0: Our Father, who art in heaven, hallowed be thy name. Thy kingdom come, thy will be done on earth as it is in heaven.
1: Give us this day our daily bread, and forgive us our trespasses, as we forgive those who trespass against us. And lead us not into temptation, but deliver us from evil. Amen.
0: Hail Mary, full of grace, the Lord is with thee. Blessed art thou among women, and blessed is the fruit of thy womb, Jesus.
1: Holy Mary, Mother of God, pray for us sinners, now and at the hour of our death. Amen.
0: Hail Mary, full of grace, the Lord is with thee. Blessed art thou among women, and blessed is the fruit of thy womb, Jesus.
1: Holy Mary, Mother of God, pray for us sinners, now and at the hour of our death. Amen.
0: Hail Mary, full of grace, the Lord is with thee. Blessed art thou among women, and blessed is the fruit of thy womb, Jesus.
1: Holy Mary, Mother of God, pray for us sinners, now and at the hour of our death. Amen.
0: Hail Mary, full of grace, the Lord is with thee. Blessed art thou among women, and blessed is the fruit of thy womb, Jesus.
1: Holy Mary, Mother of God, pray for us sinners, now and at the hour of our death. Amen.
0: Hail Mary, full of grace, the Lord is with thee. Blessed art thou among women, and blessed is the fruit of thy womb, Jesus.
1: Holy Mary, Mother of God, pray for us sinners, now and at the hour of our death. Amen.
0: Hail Mary, full of grace, the Lord is with thee. Blessed art thou among women, and blessed is the fruit of thy womb, Jesus.
1: Holy Mary, Mother of God, pray for us sinners, now and at the hour of our death. Amen.
0: Hail Mary, full of grace, the Lord is with thee. Blessed art thou among women, and blessed is the fruit of thy womb, Jesus.
1: Holy Mary, Mother of God, pray for us sinners, now and at the hour of our death. Amen.
0: Hail Mary, full of grace, the Lord is with thee. Blessed art thou among women, and blessed is the fruit of thy womb, Jesus.
1: Holy Mary, Mother of God, pray for us sinners, now and at the hour of our death. Amen.
0: Hail Mary, full of grace, the Lord is with thee. Blessed art thou among women, and blessed is the fruit of thy womb, Jesus.
1: Holy Mary, Mother of God, pray for us sinners, now and at the hour of our death. Amen.
0: Hail Mary, full of grace, the Lord is with thee. Blessed art thou among women, and blessed is the fruit of thy womb, Jesus.
1: Holy Mary, Mother of God, pray for us sinners, now and at the hour of our death. Amen.
0: Glory be to the Father, and to the Son, and to the Holy Spirit.
1: As it was in the beginning, is now, and ever shall be, world without end. Amen.
3: O my Jesus, forgive us our sins, save us from the fires of hell, and lead all souls to heaven, especially those most in need of your mercy.
0: Hail, Holy Queen, Mother of Mercy, hail our life, our sweetness, and our hope. To thee do we cry, poor banished children of Eve. To thee do we send up our sighs and mourning and weeping in this valley of tears. Turn then, most gracious Advocate, thine eyes of mercy towards us. And after this our exile, show unto us the blessed fruit of thy womb, Jesus. O clement, O loving, O sweet Virgin Mary. Pray for us, O Holy Mother of God,
1: that we may be made worthy of the promises of Christ.
0: Let us pray. O God, whose only begotten Son, by his life, death, and resurrection, has purchased for us the rewards of eternal life, grant we beseech thee that, meditating on these mysteries in the most holy rosary of the Blessed Virgin Mary, we may imitate what they obtain and obtain what they promise, through the same Christ our Lord. Amen. May the divine assistance remain always with us.
3: May the souls of the faithful departed, through the mercy of God, rest in peace. Amen.

0: then, you know, closing out, "Color My World with Hope of Loving You." And I think that, and that's what Christ is in our life, is it is the hope that we need. But what I love, too, is that anytime I've heard people say, you know, "Well, I just don't really feel close to God recently," or, you know, whatever. And I'll go, "Well, what are you doing to invest into that relationship?"
1: Yeah.
0: Because it goes both ways. If you know, he's always right there behind you. He's just waiting for you to turn around and embrace him. But the great thing is, as we invest, the more you invest, the more you get out of it, right?
1: Yeah, exactly. It's just like any relationship or anything in life that's worth anything. You have to make the investment of time into it, because we make time for things in our life that are important to us.
0: Yeah.
1: You know? And I love that. "Color My World with Hope of Loving You." Oh, that is beautiful. Color My World. Again, the theological virtues: faith, hope, and love. Mm-hmm. So even opening our hearts to the virtues and actively living the virtues is a way that God brings color into our world and into our life.
0: Amen.
1: Oh, man. All right. Wonderful topic tomorrow. Loving and praying for your enemies. Come on, let's be real. What's the last time you prayed for someone that you can't stand? Talking about that tomorrow. Remember, you can stream today's show and all of our EW10 radio offerings by visiting Podcast Central at EW10.com/radio or simply download the EW10 app. And until we're together again, my friends, may Almighty God bless you, keep you, and protect you. The Father and the Son and the Holy Spirit. Amen.
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9: Pope St. John Paul II said that the rosary, though clearly Marian in character, is at heart a Christocentric prayer. 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

0: scripture, your own personal prayer, listening to good and holy wisdom, whether it be from family or friends or even from a spiritual director, making sure that we are listening to the lives of the saints and making their reading a part of our daily life. 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
3: EWTN Radio, in partnership with Ave Maria Radio, presents Christ is the Answer with Father John Ricardo. Father Ricardo is a priest and parish pastor in the Archdiocese of Detroit. He also serves as a consultant to the Archdiocesan Department of Evangelism, Catechesis, and Schools. Father Ricardo completed his graduate studies at Sacred Heart Major Seminary in Detroit and the Gregorian University in Rome. He was ordained in 1996. This episode is entitled, Lord, I Believe, Help My Unbelief, Part 3. Today's show is program number 805. The first voice you'll be hearing is a testimonial from a parishioner who attended the four-part series.
4: My dad is fond of saying, God has no grandchildren. This was actually a bit of a disappointment to me. Wouldn't that make life easy if we could just slide into heaven on the coattails of those we love who know the Lord? My parents were both born and raised Catholic, and their faith was important to them. Around the time I was in third grade, though, a major life event opened the door for them to a more active faith. Their best friends were in a tragic car accident that directly led them to become involved in the Catholic Charismatic Renewal, and ultimately my dad was ordained a permanent deacon. My parents' new, deep, and active faith life brought many wonderful people into our lives. Most of their friends were those who made God the center of everything they did. I trusted and loved all these people I knew were believers. And though I loved being Catholic, went to Mass, prayed with my family, and was even a leader in my youth retreat group, I knew I really hadn't made that faith my own in any significant way. When I was 17 years old, I am sure my dad was sensing how lukewarm I had grown about the faith. One beautiful night at the Jersey Shore, it was a crystal clear night, I went up onto the roof balcony where my dad was praying. He invited me to pray the rosary with him. I was not interested. He looked at me and said, sometimes if you want to know God's love for you, you can ask him for a sign, and he will give it to you. I was really just anxious to leave, so I said, if God really loves me, he can show me a shooting star right now. And he did. I wasn't convinced, and told my dad that I thought this was just a coincidence on a very starry night. With a sarcastic and petulant request, I blurted out, if God really loved me, he would show me a shooting star from one end of the horizon to the other end of the horizon slowly. And it happened immediately. The most beautiful shooting star I have ever seen from one end of the horizon to the other end of the horizon slowly. I have never seen anything like it before or since. Needless to say, I said the rosary. I don't recommend tempting God in this way, but God knew that I needed to be hit over the head with a divine hammer, so to speak. That moment changed my life. I've had many ups and downs on my journey of faith, but God gave me that moment as an anchor of his love, a star that always helped navigate me back home when I was far from the Lord in my heart. I went on to St. Mary's College, continued to go to church, followed the rules as best I could, but really didn't pray much. I was convicted when I was asked by a close friend of my parents in the middle of a family dinner how my soul was. Though I was shocked by the direct question, I responded, pretty good, maybe a little tarnished around the edges. I knew that actually was a pretty optimistic view of things. I went to bed convinced that things really were not all that good. That night I had the most terrifying dream I have ever had. Many people all through my life were there, and there was a nun preaching to us from a rock. You are not a citizen of this country. This is the river of death. The scene changed, and suddenly it was the devil knocking on the door of my childhood home. It was so loud it woke me up to someone really knocking on my apartment door. I ran to the door, but there was no one there. God used that fear to break back into my life. I turned to the Lord in prayer and opened my Bible for the first time in a very long time. All the readings I opened were relevant to my dream. It was an uh-oh moment. The scriptures I randomly opened referred very specifically to my dream, but the last one was peaceful and started, "My beloved daughter." I knew that I needed to change something fast. At 7 a.m. the next morning on Monday, I went to Mass, signed up for a Life in the Spirit seminar, and started living more like the real Christian I wanted to be. Soon after, I married Brian, the handsome Navy guy I met at Notre Dame. We had 7 children and today have been married almost 22 years. He is my very best friend. One evening when life seemed especially easy and happy, I said to him, "I wonder when the next shoe is going to drop." A few weeks after that, 6 days after she received her first communion, our sweet 8-year-old daughter Bridget, our 4th child, was rushed to the hospital with mental status issues. She was ultimately diagnosed with a malignant brain tumor. There were many ups and downs with Bridget's 3.5-year battle with cancer, and I have to say God was with us at every step. He showed us this in big ways and little ways, and often very specific ways. 3 times she miraculously left the hospital when they expected her days were short. All of those times she went on to do amazing things, go to camp, to Disney World, have her confirmation. We were carried by the prayers and practical help of so many people around the world, and in particular way by all of you, the body of Christ here at Our Lady of Good Counsel Parish. We began to call her Bridget the Brave, a great Irish warrior princess, during one of her first radiation treatments after we thought she only had a short time to live. She had miraculously recovered from a surgery that had caused pressure on her brainstem, but the doctors still thought hospice was needed. The treatments were difficult, and she had to stay face down on the treatment table for radiation and have her head snapped onto it by her mask. She was courageous, free from anxiety, absolutely amazing. Bridget started chemo again right after that, and one of her nurses asked me how I was. I said, "We have decided to just take every day with joy." What ensued was a conversation where I shared what I saw as the difference between happiness and joy. I was learning day by day that happiness is an emotion and that we won't be happy all the time. We shouldn't be. But joy is a fruit of the Holy Spirit. We are called to be joyful in all circumstances. Every day with joy became our motto, our hope, and our prayer. We knew that whatever happened, that God was in charge, and He loved Bridget even more than we did. People were attracted to her contagious joy. It drew people in. She always had a ready smile, even in the worst of circumstances, pain, and even the week before she died. As her mom, I knew we had a treasure in our home, but we really didn't realize so many outside of our home could see this treasure. She loved life and simple pleasures. She loved Happy Meals, Disney princesses, and Notre Dame football. Yet she was a model of faith, courage, and friendship. She loved Jesus and the Eucharist. She was kind and could talk to anyone, old or young, and she never grew tired of her friends. Last September, Bridget's condition took a turn for the worse. We knew she was dying. One of her last days of consciousness, she was really struggling to breathe. I told her, "Bridget, Jesus must really love you to let you help him carry his cross. Do you hear him speak to you?" She nodded yes. Later that afternoon, Brian asked her if she saw Jesus. She became quite animated and nodded vehemently yes. On October 5th, 2012, on the Feast of St. Faustina, the doctors took Bridget off the ventilator at 3 o'clock, the hour of mercy. We said our goodbyes, had Mass in her room. I held her in my arms as she took her last breaths, and it was truly a divine moment for me. Reflecting on Our Lady's great grief when she held our Lord, I had a nanosecond of agony, which was instantly relieved. A little over 3 hours later, our sweet girl was born into eternal life. We will spend a lifetime reflecting on those days and the grace of a joyful death. I will never forget the words of the young doctor who called her death. She came in with tears streaming down her face and said, "Bridget's heart has stopped and she has died. You are an amazing family and Bridget has changed lives here." The heroes of faith are those that show us the way to live. Bridget showed me how to live and how to die. You expect to be your child's teacher when you first hold them in your arms. As I held her, I realized she was the teacher. She left this world surrounded by love, trusting fully that God loved her, surrendering completely to his love. Joy isn't found on its own. It comes from knowing I am God and you are not. Knowing that wherever I lead you, whatever cross I ask you to carry, whatever mercy I give, I am there, and there is joy. Bridget the Brave, pray for us.
5: In this third session of the Our Lady of Good Counsel 2013 Parish Mission, Father Ricardo continued speaking about our conversions, discipleship, the laying down of our individual nets, and spending time with Jesus. Here is Father John Ricardo.
6: In the name of the Father, the Son, and the Holy Spirit. Father, I abandon myself into your hands. Do with me what you will. For whatever you may do, I thank you. I am ready for all. I accept all. Let only your will be done in me, as in all your creatures. I wish no more than this, O Lord. Into your hands I commend my soul. I offer it to you with all the love of my heart, for I love you, my God, and so need to give myself, to surrender myself into your hands without reserve and with boundless confidence, for you are my Father. In the name of the Father, the Son, and the Holy Spirit. What are you people doing here? You should be home. I kind of thought it was just going to be me and Jesus. And Father Steve, he walked in front of me with a snowblower and just kind of cleared a path so that we could... It's good to have an associate, you know? One day he'll have one. I need some levity, not only after that testimony, but after the day we've had. It's been a really rough day, I got to be honest with you. I want to ask everybody to continue to pray for Joe and Mary. Father Steve and I had a chance to sit with them for a while this afternoon and keep Father Steve in your prayers in a very special way. He will have the funeral Saturday morning. I'm with the teens on retreat. Family's doing somehow, by the grace of God, remarkably well. For those of don't know what I'm talking about, this is the parents of the young 29-year-old woman who was found murdered and dismembered. She's a parishioner. They are remarkable people with great faith who are hurting like crazy. They can feel our prayers. They're mindful of them. They're grateful for them. For all the support that people have been given, just want to ask you to continue to really lift them up. Joe at one point said, you know, we're not so much worried about this week, we're worried about next week. So let's keep them in our prayers tonight in a special way. It's also been a rough day just because I've just sensed a whole lot of spiritual warfare. I don't know what your day was like, but if it was rough, don't be surprised. The weather even doesn't surprise me, quite frankly. And it doesn't surprise me because the evil one is just a little ticked, I think. I think he's ticked over the fact that he can sense that the Lord is doing remarkable things in many of our lives. And so he's trying to just throw all sorts of obstacles at us. I had a number of them thrown at me today. I'm just telling him to go back to hell where he belongs. So be encouraged by that. That's one of the significant things when spiritual warfare comes our way. Don't be discouraged by that. Be encouraged by it. Painful as it might be or challenging as it is, encouraged over the fact that it's usually because the Lord is really on the verge of doing something of utmost significance in our life, and the evil one can sense that, and so he's just working against us. I had three interesting related things that happened to me today on a more positive side. One was this morning, I read for part of my holy hour in the morning a book that somebody gave me, and it's called Strengthen Your Brothers, Letters of Encouragement from an Archbishop to His Priests. A guy named J. Peter Sartain, he's the Archbishop of Seattle, Washington. It's a great book. It's obviously directed towards folks like Father Steve and I, although it's practical on lots of levels. And I was reading something today that I can't get out of my mind, and it relates to all that we're talking about. It relates to something that we just heard in our testimony, especially that line of joy is the net which God uses to catch people. So this man writes this story really quickly. He says, one night I traveled to Texas for a meeting, arriving late at the hotel, hungry and tired. I checked in, went to my room, and then returned to the lobby to ask directions to the nearest restaurant. The young clerk was helpful, and I headed toward the door. As I was about to exit, he said, you're one of those holy guys. I smiled. I was wearing a clerical shirt and a pectoral cross. It wasn't difficult to figure out what I do for a living. Yes, I'm the Catholic Bishop of Arkansas, and I'm here for a meeting. No, he said, that's not what I meant. I could see it on your face. He didn't know it, but that was one of the most challenging things anyone had ever said to me. He didn't say, I noticed the collar, I noticed the cross, I know there's a seminary down the street. By saying, I could see it on your face, he stopped me in my tracks. It was as if God were saying to me, disregard what might seem like a compliment and recognize that because you are a priest, I am always at work in you. Stay close to me and let me work through you. It is I he just saw. Not you. It might be true for him, and for those of us who've been ordained, it's true for every single one of us who carries within us the light of Christ because of our baptism. Everybody here is a temple of the Holy Spirit. How much the Lord wants to be able to say those same things to us. It is I he just saw, not you. That's what happened in Bridget's life. over and over again. People at Mott Hospital, hospitals over in Iowa, you name it. Everybody who ever met her was struck by the magnetism of Jesus shining out through her. Perhaps our youth, in a very special way, our eighth grade was all present for that funeral. They all wear one of these bracelets around their wrists, brave every day with joy. And they were inspired right then at that age to not wait to become a saint. They were roused by her example. They wanted that radiance of Jesus to shine through them. That comes and goes, of course, as time goes by in eighth grade. But it was a brief glimpse of what that French author once wrote, that great line that life has but one tragedy, not to be a saint, not to help somebody find the Lord, not to be able to point to him by what we say, by what we do, and just by being there, as was the case with this man as he walked into that hotel. It's something to strive for. As I've been reflecting on this story this morning, I just thought, what a great image for us to have in mind. We all have within us this desire to be great. John Paul, at every youth rally he would ever attend, all the World Youth Days that he called, when they laughed at him when he first started this, they said, no one's going to come, you know. Millions of people came. Those who have been privileged to go will remember them until they are called home. They were extraordinary events. And he would challenge the young over and over again, do not settle for mediocrity. Strive to be great. Strive to let the Lord work through you to exploit your gifts, is the way an older priest friend of mine used to put it. Let God exploit your gifts. Don't bury them. That comes to mind because of a second thing that happened today. I got an email from a friend of mine, a guy in the parish. He quoted to me a line that's at the end of a movie, and it's this. Our deepest fear is not that we are inadequate. Our deepest fear is that we are powerful beyond measure. It is our light, not our darkness, that most frightens us. You are a child of God. Your playing small does not serve the world. There's nothing enlightened about shrinking so that other people won't feel insecure around you. We are all meant to shine, as children do, as Bridget did, as this bishop did when he walked into that hotel. We were born to make manifest the glory of God that is within us. It's not just in some of us, it's in everyone. And as we let our own light shine, we unconsciously give others permission to do the same. As we're liberated from our own fear, our presence automatically liberates others. That's the quote he went on to write right after that. I'm pretty sure this is what you meant when you asked us to think about what's holding us back from dropping the nets. It's our fear of being great, our fear that we might actually have the talent and therefore the responsibility to be more than what we are today. That in doing this, we automatically bring others along for the ride to step up and be what we are called to be. Is what our deepest fear seems to be. I know it's mine. But I think he's right on for many of us. Despite John Paul's words that, or maybe because John Paul said what he said, don't ever settle for mediocrity. He said that because even though we all want to be great, we know there's a risk in being great. We're leery of kind of stepping out, and so we actually do prefer mediocrity sometimes. Just kind of sliding along, not taking the risks that greatness requires. Third thing that happened, I got an email from a woman in the parish. She just made the really helpful observation, I think, that she says what helped her to drop the nets was being able to name what she was afraid of. That's a really helpful thing to do. People come in often, whether it's in confession or counseling, and they'll sit there and they'll talk about being afraid. I'll say, what are you afraid of? Oh, I don't know. And I'll say to them, well, that doesn't work. You have to know. You have to name it. Don't let yourself get away with that. It's like going to the doctor and he asks you, where do you hurt? And you say, all over. I can't do anything with that. Does it hurt here? No. Here? No. Here? Yes. So it is with fear. She said, once I could name what I was afraid of, got a little sense of a mastery over it, could bring it into the light, look at it with the Lord, I was able to do this. Drop the nets. In her case, it was contraception. The fear of having more kids. She's had two since she dropped the nets. Talked last night about this idea of the thresholds of conversion, which Sherry Waddell mentions in the book Forming Intentional Disciples. It's not her idea. She pulls it from a couple of other authors, but I think it's a great concept. It's a new concept, I think, for many of us, at least the terminology, although the general idea is something that we're probably at least intuitively aware of, that you don't just go from this to a saint. We go through all these different stages. But it was interesting to hear what the chatter was like downstairs afterwards, because people were basically trying to figure out where other people were in their thresholds. You know, like, I think my wife is somewhere in the curious stage. Or my husband, he's still in the trust threshold. The point of this is not to figure out where your friends are. Especially your spouse. The point of this is really to figure out where we are. Once we get that, then we can make some progress. And I mentioned last night that Sherry describes that from all the parishes that they visited, and they visited hundreds of parishes all across the country in different geographical sectors, their experience and the feedback that they get from pastoral staffs and all these different places is that most parishioners are somewhere between the trust and curious threshold, these first two thresholds. So again, the five are trust, curiosity, openness, seeking, and intentional disciple. Those first three, trust, curiosity, and openness, are all passive thresholds. And then the last two, seeking and intentional disciples, are active thresholds where we're taking responsibility for where we are. Most people in a parish tend to fall into this place somewhere between the trust and curiosity, which is not really great news on a lot of different levels. But as I said last night, and I'm only growing in this conviction as I've gone through the day and talked to people as they've shared with me what God's doing in them in these days right now through the mission, I am convinced we have a number of us who are here that God is just pounding on the door, and we're somewhere between seeking and dropping the nets. Someone commented right before we started tonight just how, from his perspective anyway, how helpful the first couple of nights have been, just because they've been very simple, very focused. And they are really focused. The only focus here is discipleship. My image is it's almost like the Lord's got a shovel in his hand and he's just digging deep. Over the last 6 years anyway that I've been here, we've thrown the nets out pretty wide, talked about all sorts of different topics, but everything's kind of coming back to one single point right now for me, because that's what the Lord's doing in my life, and I'm seeing what he wants to do in us so that we can be what we're supposed to be individually first, and then as a community, and then as a community to reach out to the people that we live in the midst of. So be very encouraged right now. I think that's something the Lord just wants to say to us. Do not be afraid. The image I have is it's kind of like being at the pool, and there's a set of people in the pool, not very many, and a lot of us walking around in the deck. And we're all kind of, you know, doing this with our foot, putting our toe in the water. Oh, gosh, that's cold. And the people inside the pool are going, the water is fine. Come on in. We're standing out there on the deck wondering whether or not we should dive in and take the leap. And hopefully, these next couple of weeks, Jesus is just going to walk up behind us and push us in, just like our friends used to do when we were over at the pool at someone's house or in the park or wherever it might have been. So I think we're at a great point right now. That's the really encouraging word that I think the Lord really wants to say to us. Remember that seeking stage, just to remind us, is what Sherry calls dating with a purpose. I just love that image. Huh? We're actively asking ourselves whether or not we should give our lives to Jesus. Thinking about dropping our nets, but they're still very much in our hands. I thought tonight I wanted to do a couple of things in particular. One, I just want to share something of my own struggle with regards to the thresholds. And I want to do that just to hopefully encourage some of us who are standing out here on the edge of the pool, wondering about the water. Some of you are familiar with the story. Maybe many of you are familiar with parts of the story of my life. But I just felt like the Lord wanted me to share it again, just because I'm personally inspired and helped when I read the lives of men and women who've gone through the challenges that I go through and who still wrestle and struggle with things. So I'm not standing in front of you as a saint, goodness knows. I'm standing in front of you as someone who's aspiring, at least most days, to be one. And I got all the struggles that you have. But I have at least jumped in. And the nets are no longer in my hands. And ever since they've been out of my hands, I have been freer than I ever could have imagined. That's the paradox. You want to be free? Give your life away. It's really a wondrous thing, you know, as a priest. One of the great joys of priesthood is obedience. Like, I will never apply for a job. I will never ask to be moved. I will never worry about whether or not I'm going where I'm supposed to go. I will just trust. And there's been some times when I've been asked to go some places that I wasn't quite sure that was, certainly wasn't what I was looking for, but I had the confidence of just knowing the Lord was asking of me so I could go. That may not relate to you in your life because you don't take a vow of obedience in the way that we do, but it does relate to our lives in the sense that we're all called to surrender to the Lord, and that's the challenge. Why can I trust him? And I'm just standing in front of you as living proof that God cannot be outdone. I've never known freedom like I know freedom after having surrendered. So I want to share just a couple of moments in my life that kind of got me there. When I graduated from college, I was probably somewhere between trust and curiosity, quite frankly. I was past trust. I'd hung around with people, my family, friends, for so many years of my life. I knew there was something to this Christian thing, and I was probably at least deeply into the curiosity phase. I was asking questions. Might have even been on the openness stage. I was willing to at least consider that maybe I could change. I didn't want to change, that's for sure. There were some things that I was really holding on to pretty tightly. I was very passive with regards to my life. My vision for my life was I wanted to move to Boston to live out in the East Coast. Boston was my dream city as a young man growing up. I loved the East. New York was too big, a little strange, but Boston was perfect to me. Had almost been married, was very much desirous of having my own family. In fact, I felt like the Lord said to me one time when I was just out of college, you're going to have many kids. Turns out I did, just a little different than I expected. But I had my plans and my desires for my life, and they were mine. And I was trying to fit the Lord into them. And after I graduated from school, I was in one of those, you know, all-day, eight-hour interviews that you have when you're trying to get a job. And I was interviewing with Ford, and I don't know, 5 hours into the interview or something like that, I just heard a voice, which I don't think I'd ever really heard in my life before, just say, I don't want you to take this job. And I was somewhat startled by it. I really thought it was just my own fear. I thought it was almost like, uh-oh, like I might actually move to the East Coast. I might have to separate from my folks and my family and all the people that I love, and maybe I'm just getting anxious about that. So I kind of filed that away. I didn't really act on it, but I was aware of it. Shortly after the interview, I went to visit my sister, who was living in Egypt at the time. Came back, found out that Ford wasn't hiring. It was 1987, if you remember those glorious years. Much like these glorious years. But all the time in between, I'd been pondering that voice and wondering what was going on and really wondering what was becoming of me, what I was going to do with my life. I was 22. I was no longer in school. I didn't have the security of just going to class. I had to do something with my life, and I was a little unsure what it meant. I just knew I wanted to be great. I didn't know what it meant. And so I'd made the decision to live in a household with some guys that I'd gotten to know more or less over the last year or year and a half before this, who were Christians, but they were all over the map with regards to the thresholds. So I lived with them. There was about 14 or so of us who lived in the house. It was a motley crew, trust me. Some of them were in school, some of them were out of school, some of them had really good jobs, some of them had no jobs. I was one of those who had no job. And there was a guy in the house, he managed this mom-and-pop co-op in Ann Arbor, and he just used to playfully needle me all the time, like, hey, we're hiring. I'm like, yeah, right, thanks. No, we're hiring. I could use you. Thanks, I have a college degree. I don't think I'm going to go work in your deli. Well, I ended up working in his deli, of course. And so I worked as a baker for, I don't know, a year or so with him, making bread, slicing cheese, knowing everything there is to know about meat. It was really an odd time, I got to tell you that. But I remember when I made the decision to work for him, for Paul, who I still see every once in a while. It's kind of funny. Every time I see him, I feel awkward. Because he played this really significant role in my conversion. I don't know if he knows that or not, but he did. He was an instrument that the Lord used because he humbled me like crazy. I will never bake bread. Are you kidding? So I drove home to my dad and told him what I was going to do, and God bless him. He was supportive of it, and then I was driving back to Ann Arbor, and I was, many of you know the story, but I was 3 miles from here. I was on M14 at Godfredson Road, August of 1987. And as I'm driving in my car, I see Jesus. Never seen him before, haven't seen him since. Saw him once since, I'll tell you that later. I mean, the way I saw him then, and scared the living daylights out of me. I was terrified and exhilarated all at the same time. And as he's seated next to me in the car, he looks at me, and then at a certain point, he just kind of reaches across the seat. He takes his hand, he sticks it inside my chest, and he says, John, these are all your dreams, all your desires, all that you want to do with your life. And he just kind of rolled him up into a ball and threw him out the window. He said, I'm going to give you my dream, my desire, and what I want you to do with your life. And then he was gone. There was a part of me at that moment that wanted to drop the nets right away and sign up for the adventure. And there was another part of me that really wanted to run. Because, like perhaps for many of us right now who are somewhere in between these two thresholds, I knew what was being asked of me. I knew it meant I had to stop being the Lord of my life. I had to stop sitting on the throne in the center of my life. I had to relinquish the throne, and I didn't want to do that. I wanted the Lord to walk with me. I wanted the Lord's blessing and protection and provision and grace, but I didn't want to surrender. And so the next 2, 3, 4 years were a really mixed bag in my life, alternated between times of great grace and times of great sin. In fact, for part of that time, I lived as bad as I had ever lived in my life. I did some really, really foolish things. Not just foolish things, really sinful things. It was a really tough time for me personally. It was tough because I agonized. I couldn't pretend that I hadn't seen who I had seen and hadn't heard what I had heard, and so I just ran. But all the way that I was running, I knew I couldn't pretend otherwise. So this woman who sent the email about being able to name the fears was so significant. She said at the same time to me that she felt like the passage that jumped out at her from the scriptures was the line that Peter says to the Lord after Jesus teaches about the bread of life in John 6, and all the crowds leave, and the Lord looks and says, do you want to leave too? Peter looks at the Lord and says, Lord, where else are we going to go? We got nothing but you. I don't know what you want. I don't know what it's going to mean for my life. I have no idea what the plan is, but where else would we go? That's kind of where I was too. I knew I couldn't turn back, so I was kind of in this limbo stage, which maybe is where some of us are right now. Walking around the edge of the pool, longing to jump in, because the people who were in, like my sister that I talked about last night, were just thrashing around in the water. Life wasn't, like we heard in the testimony, it wasn't all happiness, but it was joy. Great joy. And I wanted that, because I didn't have joy. I had happiness, at least some nights, but I wanted joy. I wanted more. And so finally, by the grace of God, and surely by his mercy, as I heard his voice another day some years after that, and he called me to consider the life of the priesthood, and it was so clear that that was him, I just said, okay, and dropped the nets. And the moment I did, quite frankly, I wondered why in the world it took me so long to do it, just like so many other people say. And my life is, trust me, I say to the people on retreat when we go off, you're never going to meet anybody in your life who's blown it worse than me. I've done some really bad things with my life, and I'm still a work in progress, but gosh, there's no place that can compare with walking after Jesus. And even all the mistakes and all the falls and all the sins and all the rebellion, even since I've been ordained, 17 years now, just helps me cling all the more to him and be all the more grateful to him for his great gift and his mercy, and helps me to relate to people as they fall. You know, the all-important question, I think, for what we've been talking about Sunday night, Monday night, and this quick little rehash of the thresholds is how? How do I make the jump? What do I do to get in the water? Last night, a guy came up to me afterwards, and he says, I don't know what I'm missing. He goes, I got a men's fellowship. I'm faithful to Sunday Mass. I go to Mass sometimes during the week. I read the Bible every day, and I pray with my wife. I asked him, do you pray in front of the Blessed Sacrament? He said, outside of Mass, no. Quick word on that. Here's the challenge of the Mass. Unfortunately, for most Catholics, the Mass is pretty much the only experience that we have of the Church. I say unfortunately because the Mass presupposes that we're already converted. It presupposes we're already disciples. It presupposes we've already dropped the nets. The Mass is not the place for evangelization, or at least it wasn't supposed to be. That's part of the challenge, quite frankly, in preaching. That's what we're doing half the time in preaching. We're trying to evangelize those who've been baptized, like I was, like we heard last night in the testimony, sacramentalized but not evangelized. That's an all too common reality for many people who've grown up as Catholics. But Sherry, again, in her book, she makes this great observation, which I guess you got to live in Denver to really realize, or Colorado Springs. You know, the Church talks about the Eucharist being the source and summit of our life. Well, those are just expressions to many of us, not when you live at the base of a mountain. When you live at the base of a mountain and you regularly climb mountains, you get a little bit of a deeper understanding of what it means to say that the Eucharist is the summit of our life. Because in order to get to the summit, you have to climb. And the climb is arduous, and it's long, and you get exhausted. And only after having done all that do you finally arrive at the summit. So it is with the Eucharist. It's a great observation, I think. The moment I read it, I just thought, wow, that makes so much sense. But many people, not saying us, but many people, when they come to church, they've even bought the ticket to go out on the path, you know, up the hill, let alone the mountain. And here we are at the greatest event that there is that takes place on earth, the sacramental representation of Christ's self-offering upon the cross out of love for us. And we don't get it. We don't get it so often because we haven't dropped the nets. The Lord's called the disciples together to feast with him upon himself, to be nourished by his body and his blood, to be sent out into the world as apostles to proclaim the gospel. And many people on any given Sunday, they're still sitting there wondering whether or not they even believe in God. And we wonder why the Mass isn't accomplishing what it's supposed to be accomplishing. So this man goes to Mass, and he's a disciple, I think, but he's had no experience of praying in front of the Blessed Sacrament outside of Mass. So back to the how. How do we do this? I cannot surrender to somebody I don't know. That's why you wouldn't marry somebody who proposes to you on a first date. You have to take time to get to know them. That's dating with a purpose. And for many of us, the challenge, quite frankly, is, and I keep going back to this because I just find it to be so true, we just don't know him. We know about him. We've heard other people talk about him. We know these statues represent people who had really close relationships with him, but we don't have that really close relationship with him. We want it, but we don't have it. And if I want it, then I got to work at it. And I quite simply know of no stronger way to work at it than to pray in front of the Blessed Sacrament. Probably sounds really anticlimactic, but there is no formula, there's no magic pill, there's no silver bullet for this. The only way that I get to know the Lord is the only way I get to know anybody else. I learn to waste time with him. And when I do that, once I began to do that in my life, it all changed. That's Jesus' promise again. And I, when I am lifted up from the earth, that certainly referred to the cross, but in these nights that we've been talking, in my mind, that's very much referring to Jesus lifted up in the Blessed Sacrament, elevated upon the altar for us to pray in front of. And I, when I am lifted up from the earth, will draw all people to myself. He does the work. Remember, that's what faith is. Faith is God's work in me to which I respond. I just have to give him the chance to work. And I've seen it time and time and time again. I talked about the RCIA retreat and what we saw with many, not all, but many of the men and women who came on the retreat and their experience of encountering the Lord. For most of them, it was the first time ever praying in front of the Blessed Sacrament. They hadn't read books. They hadn't been to lots of talks. They knew nothing or next to nothing, many of them. Again, some of them aren't even baptized yet, but they encountered Jesus. And this all began for me at Divine Child, and I've shared this story too, but I feel like the Lord just keeps telling me to tell the story just because what happened was so significant, and even if you heard it, it strikes the heart because it's so true. It's what God does. Huh? The sacraments are Jesus's breaking into our time in exactly the same way that he did when he was working in Galilee in his ministry. It's just that now it's hidden under the veil of the sacraments, but that's what he's doing. He's breaking into our lives, and he broke into my life in a remarkable way this one night at Divine Child after I'd been ordained 6 months maybe, and we'd just come back from an RCIA retreat. And the retreat, much like the one we just took our folks on, was a real highlight for many of the people. And one of the highlights was a Mass and the experience of being able to pray Mass prayerfully without worrying about getting out in the parking lot and all the stuff that goes on out there and afterwards and fighting traffic. And so we just started to replicate that. We had a slow, low-lit evening Mass. And then we prayed with people afterwards. And we did this for a series of weeks, over and over and over again. Me and another person, we prayed over people. And we went on for hours and hours. It was horrible, quite frankly, because people just waited in line. You know, it was horrible for them. It was horrible for us. I mean, it was grace. Don't get me wrong. You know, your back's getting a knot and people are getting complaining because it's like, why is she taking so long? What does she want? So we did this for weeks and weeks. And then one day as I'm praying before Mass, I was reading a reflection from an Irish nun and her name is Breish McKenna. And as I'm reading the reflection, she was describing her own experience of preparing to give a talk somewhere at some conference somewhere in Australia, I think it was. She went down to pray in front of the Blessed Sacrament. She heard the Lord just say, Breish. There's too much Breish. They don't need Breish. They need me. Get out of my way. And as soon as I read that, I felt convicted. I knew that was the Lord speaking to me too. So that night, instead of praying over people, we just said, we do something a little different tonight. We're going to expose the Blessed Sacrament. I'm going to put a couple of kneelers in front of the altar and just invite anybody who wants to, you know, just to come on up and pray. And then we'll just do benediction afterwards and we'll be on our way. And I was thinking nothing of it. I just thought, this would be great, you know, have a nice little prayer experience. So Divine Child's Church, if you're familiar with it, it's an old-fashioned traditional church. The altar's in the center, tabernacle's behind it, and the pews just go straight out, seats 1,500, just like this, but not in a fan. And so my back is to everybody as I'm getting the Blessed Sacrament out of the tabernacle, and I pretty routinely have my head down for lots of reasons when I'm in a sanctuary. So I have my head down, and I put the Blessed Sacrament on the altar, and I can hear commotion in front of me, but I'm not looking at it. I'm just kind of trying to focus on the Lord. And so put the Blessed Sacrament on the altar, and then there's a kneeler over here, and I go to kneel facing the side of the altar, and the people are all out here, and the congregation, not all of them, but 40, 50 of them, are in the sanctuary. They just kind of run forward to get as close to the monstrance as they could get. There were two kneelers. They just ran, just like in the crowds in the gospel. They were pressing in to touch Jesus. And I'm sitting there or kneeling there, and I'm just thinking to myself, good grief, you got to be kidding. And as I'm looking at all this, here's the second time I've seen the Lord, and this wasn't so much a vision, but it was clear. So I just saw Jesus standing on top of the altar. I didn't see the monstrance. I saw him standing there. And as he's standing there, facing the people, at a certain point, he turned towards me, and then he just bowed like that. And he says, don't you see how easy this is? You don't have to do anything but put me out. You put me out, and I will work. And that's the truth, quite frankly. Our teens, those who are here tonight, they tell you the same thing, their experience of being on weekend retreats. We've done two. We got another one coming up this Friday. We'll head off, and we'll go off to Jackson, and we'll spend from Friday night to Sunday in prayer, and we'll have some talks and whatnot. But the highlight of the whole time for them, for me, we're all together in front of Jesus, exposed in the Blessed Sacrament, and they spend, some of them, all night on the floor, sitting, talking to him, listening to him. And it's because of that that their lives are different. Some of you come to 6:30 Mass, you see many of them. They come to 6:30 Mass. How many places do you know where teens come to 6:30 Mass? They're at the church all the time. You guys are like the widow in the temple who's just always there, you know? You're always here. And they're always here because they've met him. They've encountered the Lord. And then encountering the Lord, friendships have been forged. Community has been forged. Because that's what God does. He joins us together. He gives us great friends. As I'm looking around the church, I can see a number of people who just in the last couple of years, because they've gotten active in different ways, their whole lives have changed dramatically. They've met other brothers and sisters. And as a result, they once lived like this and they hung out with these people. And now they still hang out with these people once in a while. But now their lives are centered here, and they're here because these are men and women with faith and they're brothers and sisters. And it's a joy to be with. And everything's different. This experience of praying in front of the Blessed Sacrament is why we're pushing so hard for people to make it a point. It's really the takeaway from the mission, if you will. We've got this board over here. We're trying to do perpetual exposition. In order to do perpetual exposition, it means someone has to be there every hour. So from Monday morning at 10 until Friday afternoon at 3, we want to have around the clock in between all those times, the Eucharist exposed so that we can encounter the Lord, so that we can drop the nets, so that his face can shine through our faces, so that the world can be transformed. Because that's what the world's longing for. The world might be happy, but it's not joyful, and it's not even happy. I use often with the kids the example of a man in Germany. His name was Adolf Merkel. He's passed away now. He died about 6 or 7 years ago. He was worth $7 billion. Fathom that, $7 billion. What in the world could you do with $7 billion? What couldn't you do? You want it, you buy it. And he lost a couple hundred million dollars in the crash back in 08. Threw himself in front of a train, took his life. No stronger sign of unhappiness than that. This man had it all, at least according to the world. But he had nothing. And if we have Jesus, we have everything. I have no money. I could care less. I have freedom like I've never imagined. I have a sense of peace like I've never imagined. I got a joy that you can't touch, quite frankly, even in all the hardships that come our way. You just can't touch it because it's not rooted in anything earthly, so it can't be stolen. I have lousy days, don't get me wrong, but you can't shake our joy. You can't touch it. You can't steal it. That's the joy of discipleship. Sherry says this about praying in front of the Blessed Sacrament. I thought this was a really astute observation. She says, adoration appeals to postmoderns because it is experiential, mysterious, and accessible to everyone. The non-baptized, the non-Catholic, the unchurched, the lapsed, the badly catechized, the wounded, the skeptical, the seeking, the prodigal, and those who aren't sure that a relationship with God is even possible. An acquaintance of mine aptly describes it as spiritual radiation therapy because it places the soul in the direct presence of Jesus Christ in the trust that he will act if we leave the door open the merest crack. All it requires is the ability to sit down. This is how one parish leader describes using adoration to draw the baptized into a deeper relationship with Jesus. One of the biggest things our community lacked was an experience of the supernatural dimension of the Christian life. It just wasn't on our radar. They had unintentional encounters in the liturgy, but never something that they felt or experienced as having an impact. Eucharistic adoration with teens and adults has been a powerful experience of the presence of Christ. Eucharistic adoration gives them an experience of encountering God. That's exactly what I've seen in countless people's lives and in my own life. So here's the dare. 1 hour a week. Start with that. Don't pray 1 hour a week, please. We need a lot more than that. But 1 hour a week in front of the Blessed Sacrament. I promise you it'll change your life. What do you do there? When I'm around kids, I often am more and more aware of this because I don't watch TV. So, you know, I might watch sports every once in a while, but not in Lent. So I just don't swim in that culture. So my life, when I'm not at the office, has an awful lot of silence in it. And that changes everything. Most people's lives have almost no silence in them. They're just constantly bombarded with noise, visuals, audios. They're always exposed to stimuli, which means we don't think very well. It's hard to think well when I'm constantly stimulated. I can't live that way. We're not supposed to live that way. We're supposed to live reflectively. We're supposed to live as active contemplatives. That's what John Paul used to constantly challenge us to be. We're very much in the world. I'm in the world just like you, huh? But I'm supposed to be contemplative as I go about the day. And I've just come to experience in my own life, you know, I'm in the habit now of an hour every morning in front of the Blessed Sacrament. And the gift of that is indescribable. What do you do when you're there? You do lots of things. I go through the day, all that I know I'm going to see, I look at my calendar and I just start praying for everybody that I'm going to see during that day. At least that's scheduled on my day. I bring to the Lord all the people who've been coming to me in the days previous who are really on my mind. I read scripture. And perhaps most especially, I just sit there and say, Lord, what do you want to say to me? Where am I not living the way you want me to live? Where is my life not in conformity to your life? What do you need to change in me? Where am I an obstacle? Where am I a scandal? What's wrong with me? That usually gives him plenty to talk about. And then I journal. And I listen to the Lord and I write down what I hear or what I say. And I'm telling you, it's no magic little formula. It's not a secret pill. But if we do that, if we get in the habit every day, but starting with an hour a week, of just letting the Lord talk to us and love us, because that's what he does first. Now, he doesn't begin by saying, Jim, your life's just totally out of whack. This is what you need to do to change. He begins by saying, Jim, I really love you. You're my son. You know that, right? I sent my son for you to suffer and die for you, to destroy your death, to make possible your forgiveness. You know that, right? That's how he begins. He just starts to melt the steel that are our hard hearts so that he can begin to twist them and conform them so as they look like his heart. That's what happens there. And then on the other days, when we're not in front of the Blessed Sacrament, if we don't yet have the habit of doing that, then we just kind of try to live in the presence of God throughout the day. That's a great habit to try to do. You know, a couple years ago, I talked about the St. Patrick's breastplate. So the second thing that I say when I wake up in the morning, before I get out of bed, there's a short prayer that I say that priests pray as part of the breviary. And then the next thing I pray is, Christ be in the eyes of all who see me, in the ears of all who hear me, on the lips of all who speak of me, the minds of all who think of me, the hearts of all who love me. Christ go before me, behind me, above me, beneath me, on my right and on my left. Christ be my all. And just that little prayer and the habit of that little prayer before I get to the chapel to begin my holy hour immediately reminds me who I am, what I'm about, what I want to have happen that day. It helps me to be intentional about living as somebody who's dropped the nets. Things like that are great habits to get into. They might seem forced at first. They might be forced at first. That's all right. We need habits. We need structures. We need patterns. That's how we thrive. Now, it's important to understand that, you know, in doing all this, it doesn't mean that we're saints. One of the things that I thought was really helpful from Father Mike last year when he came and did our mission, he gave this great intermediate stage, if you will, between pagan and saint. And the intermediate stage is disciple. So we're not yet saints. They're not going to make a statue of me tonight, trust me. We should all be praying that one day they will, for all of us. They should all be saying of us, you're one of those holy guys. I can see it on your face. Because you didn't settle for mediocrity. You're letting Jesus shine through you. And in doing so, you're rousing me to let him do the same and to be great. Now I'm encouraged. Now by your striving to be great, you've pulled me along in the train and I want to be great too. It's called positive peer pressure. We need that. We're not saints yet, but we are disciples. Might feel some days like we've picked the nets back up, but we haven't picked the nets back up. For those of us who've dropped them, we just stumble and struggle and sin and The mystery of God's grace is that allows us and compels us to cling to Jesus ever more closely, reminds us that we need a Savior. We're not done. We're still works in progress. That's why Paul can say, not that I consider to have taken hold of the Lord yet or have been having been made perfect yet, but one thing I do, Paul says in Philippians 3, forgetting what is behind me and straining forward to what lies ahead, I press on to make the goal of the upward life in Christ Jesus my own. Not yet perfect, but pressing on and striving forward. And quite frankly, there's nothing really else to live for. Back to the Archbishop's comments. I was struck this morning as I was praying with this, and I think I shared it with the people at Mass. We tend to think of holiness as being something that's just between us and God. Like, okay, I'm called to be a saint. I'm called to personal holiness, the universal call to holiness. There's a truth to that by all means, but holiness is for us. We inspire each other. We call each other on. We encourage each other. It's why the scandals are just that, scandalous. Like when the world laughs at Christians who fall, whether they wear collars or not, behind the laughing is sadness, deep, profound sadness. Because the world wants to know that it's possible to be great. And when we fall, we make them wonder whether or not that's true. It is true. And even in our falls, we just point back up to the Lord, huh? But our pursuit of holiness rouses each other. Your desire to live holy lives inspires me, inspires Father Steve. Please God, our desire to live holy lives inspires you. Sitting in a confessional for hours on end, hearing the confessions of so many saints in this parish is incredibly inspiring. Don't get me wrong, there's some people who are still at the really basic stages of conversion, but there's some other people who come to confession, and as it was said after Thomas Aquinas, when he went to confession before he died, the person who heard his confession said, it was the confession of a child in the positive sense. The man had just so conformed to Jesus. And we hear that. We hear that in many of you. You inspire the living daylights out of us to be great. It's kind of like preaching to Mother Teresa. What are you going to say? So the dare is, if you haven't yet signed up, to commit an hour a week to waste time with Jesus, to ask him for the grace to get to know him better, to give yourself the gift of being able to slow down, to turn everything off, to relax, to hear yourself think, which of course is why many of us don't slow down. We're afraid of what we hear when we think. But if we'll let the Lord take all that, and we'll ask him to speak to us, and we'll get to know him, then we'll finally let go. And then we'll know the freedom that comes from surrender. Father, I abandon myself into your hands. Do with me what you will. But whatever you may do, I thank you. I am ready for all. I accept all. Let only your will be done in me. As in all your creatures, I wish no more than this, O Lord. Into your hands I commend my soul. I offer it to you with all the love of my heart. For I love you, my God, and so need to give myself, to surrender myself into your hands without reserve, with boundless confidence, for you are my Father. Through the intercession of Our Lady of Good Counsel, may Almighty God bless you, the Father and the Son and the Holy Spirit. Amen. Let's live tonight in peace.
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1: My husband was not Catholic, and at the time, I didn't really think that it really mattered which church we went to, because we all love God and we all love Jesus, and that was the start of my journey out of the Catholic Church, where I

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2: 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Amen.
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13: Throughout the Old Testament, God prepared a table for us so that we could someday feast in His kingdom. That day arrived, and that kingdom arrived with Jesus Christ. In this week's readings, we see the story of the Eucharist as it plays out in the Bible. Find out more next on Breaking the Bread. Isaiah's promises in this Sunday's first reading are fulfilled in Jesus and the church. All who are thirsty come to the living waters of baptism. The hungry delight in rich fare, given heavenly bread to eat and wine to drink at the Eucharistic table. This is the point, too, of our gospel. The story of Jesus' feeding of the 5,000 brims with allusions to the Old Testament. Jesus is portrayed as a David-like shepherd who leads his flock to lie down on green grass as he spreads the table of the Messiah's banquet before them. Jesus is shown as a new Moses who likewise feeds vast crowds in a deserted place. Finally, Jesus is shown doing what the prophet Elisha did, satisfying the hunger of the crowd with a few loaves and having some left over. Matthew also wants us to see that the feeding of the 5,000 is a sign of the Eucharist. Notice that Jesus performs the same actions in the same sequence at the Last Supper. He takes bread, he says a blessing, he breaks it, and then he gives it. Jesus instructed his apostles to celebrate the Eucharist in memory of him. And the ministry of the 12 is subtly stressed in the gospel account. Before Jesus performs the miracle, he instructs the 12 to give the crowd some food yourselves. Indeed, the apostles themselves distribute the bread blessed by Jesus, and the leftovers are enough to fill precisely 12 baskets, corresponding to the 12 apostles, the pillars of the church, and the 12 tribes of Israel. In the church, as we sing in this Sunday's psalm, God gives us food in due season, opens his hands, and satisfies the desires of every living thing. Now, as St. Paul reminds us in the epistle, nothing can separate us from the love of God in Christ Jesus. This is Scott Hahn for Breaking the Bread.
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4: With the Andrea Bocelli Foundation as part of celebrations marking the 800th anniversary of the death of St. Francis of Assisi.

0: to my old Pentecostal pastors because I lived scripture. I've read through the Bible so many times, it sticks in the canoggin. I wish we Catholics would do more toward memorizing more scripture, to be honest with you, but of course, memorizing the catechism as well.
1: So it's the Protestant side of you that's memorizing scripture. All right, well,
0: John Paul had the entire Bible memorized, I was told, in at least the New Testament, but I was told by someone who knows that he actually at one point had the whole Bible memorized.
1: Wow. Well, Tim, thanks for joining me. This is fantastic.
0: All right, brother.
1: All right, and Achman, I see we weren't able to get to your call. Give us a call back tomorrow. We have two more hours of a Why Aren't You Catholic. That's going to do it for us. We'll see y'all here next time, God willing, right here on Catholic Answers Live.
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